0: Okay. I will say as well, interesting analysis there. There is reports I've read from experts today. They were saying basically after COVID, people have calmed down a bit. They've stopped drinking so much. Also, there was the mention of screens. People are more staying at home more for Netflix, for tablets, the internet, maybe.
1: So nothing Trump has done.
0: What do you mean?
1: None of those things are Trump did of the reasons crime has gone down.
0: I'm just saying that's what some experts are saying. I'm not saying Trump is fully responsible, but for you to say Trump has no part in the lowest murder rate in 20 years.
1: I have no idea why we have no idea why the crime rate has gone down.
0: Okay.
1: I just pointed out when it started, which was under Biden.
0: All right, let's get the thoughts of Simon and Claire in the UK. Guys, do you think this is reminiscent of London Sadiq Khan, where people, we know because we have been in and around London, you guys probably live in London, people just aren't reporting crimes anymore. They don't trust the police to do a job.
2: Yeah, no, definitely. 250 mobile phones are nicked a day. But one interesting statistic from that FBI report, however, was an actual increase in crime against public service workers, like police or like fire workers. So there's actually an increase in crimes of assault against those sectors in American life. And worth mentioning again, it was only 87% of police departments that actually gave the figure, which would run into what Matthew was saying about manipulation, perhaps, of said figures. Back to London here. I don't think London's safer than it has ever been. I definitely don't think that Sadiq Khan is doing a good job, and I never have thought Sadiq Khan was doing a very good job. I think we've seen an increase in sexual crime, but the fact is we cannot get to the minutiae of the statistics of crimes of the sexual nature, because unfortunately the perpetrator's race is not taken into consideration. So we don't know the demographic of age or indeed ethnicity of the people perpetrating those sexual violent offences against women. And I think we've got a problem with misogyny as well when we deal with the reporting of crime and with the people's ability to report crime, even at a low level, not necessarily misogynistic, but definitely in our ability to think, is it actually worth it? What will actually happen? Do we really need the insurance number to make the claim, to claim back our phone at a very low level? Or indeed, even violence or vandalism? I think we, as a society, have to deal with the little things, Ben. We need to deal with things like fly-tipping, things like vandalism, graffiti, slovenliness, dropping fag butts.
3: Slovenliness?
2: Pardon, Simon?
3: Slovenliness, that's not a crime, is it? You can dress how you like and...
2: No, it is a crime. It's a crime against humanity. It's a crime against my eyes when I have to see people not dressing properly. And, you know, we have to really respect ourselves and we have to pull ourselves up by our bootstraps and get on with life and wear... I mean, we should smile more. It's ridiculous. People are walking around as if they're some moribund vampire.
0: That's a great point. I went to visit some Mormons in Utah last week or whatever the day is. And as the film's not out yet, but I was in Utah speaking to the Mormons, and they are lovely people. And actually, I didn't know this, but as part of their teachings in the Latter-day Saints Church, it's a requirement that churchgoers, members of the faith, look their best. They go to the gym. They don't smoke, obviously. No nicotine, no caffeine, no alcohol. But also, they take great care in how they look. I have to say, they're all very attractive people. Yeah. That's what I'll say. They looked great, and it's part
2: of the faith. That's why the husbands are allowed more than one wife.
3: Because they dress so well.
2: Because they're so attractive.
0: They say polygamy was eradicated in around, I don't know what year. They say they don't do it anymore, but it was.
1: There are certainly some who still do.
0: Yeah.
3: There was sex with that.
0: Anyway, I found it interesting. Sorry, I digress. Okay, just reminded me about
2: this. No, but it's a really, really good point, though. It's a really good point.
3: Yeah, I mean, it's good to have even Jesus in the Bible says if you've been working late, you know, you still put oil on your face and your hair to make yourself not look too tired, you know.
2: So. No, that was when you were fasting, Simon, so no one would know you were fasting.
3: Oh, OK, well, I stand corrected, but the point is a bit of self-respect. It's a good thing. I'm agreeing with you, actually. Well, listen, look, the bike theft thing in London, people going around on e-bikes stealing phones, that seems to... will largely have finished. In Oxford Street, we had this purple line on the pavement sort of saying, don't stand next to this line with your phone out. I've witnessed people having their phones stolen. The Met Police, to their credit, have cracked down on the gang that was responsible, and they've broken that

0: It is kind of a slightly feudal society, but you could have had freedom of press and certain things implemented to make it at least much better. One good thing that has come out of this, that was 20 years where women and girls were educated and did have rights, and they've got a taste for that. And I think, as I understand it, a lot of the Taliban leaders send their daughters to Western universities. So there is a taste for, you know, female empowerment in the country in a very good way. So God willing, it will come back. And that was not a bad thing that we had 20 years of that in Afghanistan.
1: Yeah, good point. I just wondered, was it worth the US and British and NATO blood? But yeah, good for those girls. All right, let's move on. Very quickly, a new poll, according to The Telegraph, has found that 2/3 of parents want the legal vaping age to be raised to 21. Oh, the survey conducted by Whitestone Insight for the Freedom Association showed that Andy Burnham's plans to crack down on vape shops are viewed as too weak by the public. More than half of participants said the plans announced last month, which will require plain packaging and cigarette-style cabinets hiding vapes from view, won't make any difference to the sale of the products. This is great. This is really fantastic, this story. On my third day of being vape-free, losing my mind here in DC, and we do a vape story. Mally, was this your work?
2: Well, you got mad at me when I came in because I said, how's the third day, no vaping? And you said you reminded me of it. So you got to blame the producers now that they put this story about not vaping.
1: I was doing fine until people said, how are you getting on not vaping? I'm like, I hadn't thought about it until you said thank you very much, and now we're doing this. Claire, are you pro or against vaping?
3: Oh, absolutely, utterly against it. I've got one in my flat at the moment who's trying to give up her vape. And I think that there's no irony lost that a lot of them are called Lost Marys, because all the Gen Z used to buy them and go, oh, I've lost my vape. Oh, I've lost Mary. And I'd be like, you've what? Get rid of vapes, get rid of vape shops, stop it. It's so bad for your health. It's so bad. And I'm surprised at you, Ben Leo. I disagree with you. I think it's worse. And I'm surprised at you, Ben Leo. You've gone down in my estimation, young man.
2: It's not worse than smoking.
1: It's not. Let me tell you.
3: Yes, it is.
1: I've been absolutely... Let me tell you something. I did the World Cup, then I went to Utah, then I went back to the UK for 2 weeks, saw my mates, had some beers. I've been on that vape for about 2 months straight. Wake up in the morning, you know, I'm disgusted in myself. Wake up in the morning, having a puff of the vape, banging it for 2 months straight. Oof. I'm now 3 days clean. I went to the gym yesterday, did some treadmill hit sprints. My Whoop band proves this. I have not lost any cardio at all. I didn't feel any effects of it. My lungs are fine. I'm putting it down because I'm just tired of being a slave to it. But I can guarantee you, if I was smoking cigarettes for that 2 or 3 months, I'd be feeling awful right now and looking really bad as well. Matthew, any thoughts on vapes? They're banned in DC, aren't they, the flavoured vapes?
4: The flavoured vapes are banned. I think if you can serve your country in uniform at the age of 18, you should be able to smoke a cigarette or a vape or pop a... But obviously, we're not advocating that you do that on this program.
1: No, I promote everybody quitting smoking and vaping. I'm not saying it's a good thing, but I'm just saying vaping, if you have to do one, is better.
3: Well, I don't know about you, but I wouldn't mind a wee fag and a gin and tonic right now, actually. Thank you very much.
0: A lot of these things are nice, but look, I think smoking is actually the corporate takeover of deep breathing. If you just breathe in deeply and focus
3: Simon,
0: on your breath.
3: Simon, what planet are you on?
0: This planet, and I want to protect it from fag butts.
1: You've been smoking
0: vapes,
1: something tonight.
0: Thank you very much.
1: Cigarettes.
0: You can
1: thank
0: breathe
1: you.
0: Deeply and have a similar effect. Now, look, if you went outside and just looked into the distance and breathe, it's a little bit odd to do, but people should do that. A cigarette or a vape is almost like an excuse to take 10 minutes out, to breathe deeply, to look into the distance. Just do that without the vape. And
3: Don't you go and do that outside the studio then, Simon? On you go.
0: Well, I don't. I mean, as much as I'm flowing nicely. I don't need to deep breathe. Thank you very much.
2: Simon's just high on life.
0: Yeah, exactly.
1: That's it.
0: And actually, I'm very wary of increasing the age of things. I mean, I'd sort of given up alcohol by my late teens. As in America, you can do these things so late. It's sort of a bit more exciting.
1: Thank you, Simon. Appreciate it. You sound fun. Right, coming up on The Late Show Live in the next hour, this.
5: And I'm especially pleased to say that, likewise, religion is back in our country, bigger and stronger than it has been in many, many years.
1: Yeah, amen, sister. Texas Democrat U.S. Senate candidate James Tallarico's campaign has come under fire after a resurfaced video of his comments on the Bible and education sparked outrage. Big question is Bible studies honoring American traditions, or should God always be kept out of the classroom?

0: Most of the rain will be across the north, so Scotland, Northern Ireland, northern parts of England at times. We'll see some patchy light outbreaks of rain and drizzle. Perhaps some rain further south, but very limited, and it should be mostly dry for many areas. After a cloudy start, we will see some brighter spells by the afternoon, and still feeling fairly warm in the brightness, highs reaching around 27 degrees Celsius in the southeast. Otherwise, temperatures more towards average for this point in the year. Now, to finish off the day across Scotland, plenty of cloudy skies. It's probably going to be quite grey, quite dreary, and some spells of rain and drizzle, certainly around coasts and hills. And a very similar end to the day across Northern Ireland and northern parts of England, but most of the rain and drizzle will be patchy in nature, so there will be some drier spots. Some areas of Wales and southwest England could also pick up some drizzle, and a chance of some showers just to finish off the day across the very far southeast. Otherwise, much of England and Wales still remaining fairly dry. And then through the course of the evening, we'll continue to see those cloudy skies turning quite murky in places, some of that cloud a little bit low, and still some spells of rain and drizzle across much of the country, actually, by the time we reach Monday morning. Still not too warm overnight, most towns and cities between 12 and 15 degrees Celsius, but slightly warmer around the London region, lows reaching 17 degrees here. Now, Monday is set to be a more changeable day. We've got this band of rain pushing its way into the northwest, and this could potentially bring some fairly heavy outbreaks later. Otherwise, it's a fairly similar day where it's going to be quite cloudy, some patchy rain and drizzle in places, probably starting to feel quite humid. Highs reaching around 28 degrees Celsius across the south, but still more towards average elsewhere.
1: Today, clouds overhead, total zen within. 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

0: fairly dry. And then through the course of the evening, we'll continue to see those cloudy skies turning quite murky in places, some of that cloud a little bit low, and still some spells of rain and drizzle across much of the country, actually, by the time we reach Monday morning. Still not too warm overnight, most towns and cities between 12 and 15 degrees Celsius, but slightly warmer around the London region, lows reaching 17 degrees here. Now, Monday is set to be a more changeable day. We've got this band of rain pushing its way into the northwest, and this could potentially bring some fairly heavy outbreaks later. Otherwise, it's a fairly similar day where it's going to be quite cloudy, some patchy rain and drizzle in places, probably starting to feel quite humid. Highs reaching around 28 degrees Celsius across the south, but still more towards average elsewhere.
1: Today, clouds overhead, total zen within. 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
2: Britain is not just a geographical expression. 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
16: day in, day out. Forget stuffy late night TV shows. We're giving you a front row ticket to the centre of the political

0: literally sneak behind Farage's back, who is supposed to be, who is a Brexiteer. The Conservative Party are supposed to be the party of pro-Brexit principles and of Conservative voices. And instead, look, a patriotic party. And instead, they're willing to just collaborate with some sneaky deal with Labour. It's just, it's really what it shows you is just how little spine they have.
1: And then they say the Uniparty doesn't exist.
2: Yeah. Well, the Uniparty is the Tories and Reform. You look at the policy platforms, that's where the most alignment is. Whether it's on human rights, whether it's on immigration, whether it's on the environment, they are all the same policies. You just get a lighter version within the Tories.
3: Like, there's something to this in that, again, I think you can very credibly make the argument from Reform that the Conservatives cannot be trusted after 14 years of betrayal. I get all of that rhetoric. Mm. But if you assume that they can be trusted now, huge if, ladies and gentlemen, then Seb is right. There is increasingly very little difference on the actual policy platforms.
1: Trust is a huge thing with an electorate. Massive. It's like having a cheating husband who cheated on you multiple times and said, this time I'll be different. Mm. Right? And I think they've had their chance, and I think a lot of people are looking and saying, you know what, I voted for Tories all my life. I'll give Reform a chance and I'll see what happens. And I think you will find a lot of shy Reform voters who will switch just to see how much better it can be, how much worse. It can't be much worse. So I don't think an alliance will be necessary. And it's very easy to talk about policy. They had every chance to implement it. They really did, and they didn't, so...
3: What about it? What about trusting
1: actions
3: the...
1: Actions speak louder than words.
3: What about trusting the ex-Tories in Reform?
1: Well, I personally, it's almost... They come out and they've said they got it wrong and they want to do something about it and they've had the guts to leave. It's quite difficult to leave a party.
2: But it's tarnishing your brand, isn't it, taking all of those failed Tories?
1: I don't think it's... You know what? I don't think it... Perhaps initially, but I don't think now. You know, we were at Clacton, they're very well received, they're very well liked.
2: Are you happy
1: by Reform.
2: With them, though?
1: I am very happy with them.
2: You're happy to welcome to the party?
1: Yeah.
2: Now, they're literally the people who failed publicly.
1: And you know what? I've questioned this. How much power does a minister have when the leader, when the prime minister or the leader of the party says otherwise?
3: Yeah.
1: And I'm beginning to realise, actually, that ministerial power is not that much if there isn't a collective...
3: I think this is a fair response.
1: And I'm not sure how much power a minister has.
3: To be honest, I actually am surprised we haven't heard this line of argument more from Reform, where they just come out and say, you know what, yeah, you can have a terrible government, but you can also concede that just like you can have a terrible football team, you can have one or two good players in it that still actually are useful in football going forward. And so I'd suggest that here you can say, look, the reality isn't, it's not ideal, but in politics, if your leader says you have to follow the party line, even if you don't agree with it, that's what party politics is. Like, that's a fair argument, isn't it?
0: Yeah, and I wouldn't even say this is not ideal. I mean, we're talking about people here like Robert Jenrick or Stella Braveman, who are kind of like the shining lights in the Conservative Party for any sort of last remaining bit of true Conservatives and people who would stand up and actually have some conviction in what they were saying. And those politicians, few and far between as they are, still do exist in the Tory party. The issue with the Conservative Party is that you have a couple of figures, you can probably count them on your hand, of people who are actually patriotic and want to serve the interests of the British people, and the rest are completely liberal, could be Labour politicians, frankly, and don't serve the interests of the British people.
2: True.
0: I think that's entirely true.
3: Final thought.
0: Keir Starmer could
3: be
0: in Tory party.
2: Final thought, I think this is just a part of the electoral cycle. The Tories have had 14 years in power, they've come out, they've eroded trust, Labour did the same. There was a time we thought there would never be a Labour government, that was only 6 years ago. The Tories will have their moment again, and you can understand that people are looking for somewhere else to go, and I think that explains a lot of the fascination and seduction of Reform.
1: Anyone who watched the Argentinian match in the World Cup knows what a terrible outcome you can have if you have a bad coach.
3: And it's the same with the Prime Minister.
1: He had the best players on the pitch. You know, some of the best players, and I think it's the same in government.
3: And on that intriguing analogy, coming up at 10 p.m, China is suspected of funding pro-Palestine marches in the UK. But next, the Duke of Sussex has diverted money from his late mother Princess Diana's memorial fund away from a charity named in her honour.
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20: I've been in Westminster for a long time, but I know that though power may be here, its effect on people's lives is across the whole of the country. 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
3: Welcome back to Alex Armstrong Tonight with me, Will Kingston. The Duke of Sussex has diverted money from his late mother, Princess Diana's memorial fund, from Centrebail, the charity he co-founded and eventually resigned from after a public row. Donations have been diverted to Elephants Without Borders, a conservation group with which he and the Duchess of Sussex have forged close links. Joining me now is Royal Historian Alexander Larman. Alexander, wonderful to have you on. Could this be seen as an insult to the memory of Princess Diana?
31: Good evening, Will. Yes, I think that's the easiest way of putting it. Because, I mean, Centrebail, obviously, what happened was that it was a complex case which ended up with the organisation essentially accusing Harry of having interfered. And what's happened is that Elephants Without Borders, I mean, it doesn't really have the same gravitas because Centrebail was obviously a charity devoted towards orphans. And whatever the mismanagement of it, you can see that its intentions were obviously very good ones. Whereas Elephants Without Borders is one of those slightly amorphous things where it's actually sound as if there's much intention going on other than to do something which sounds kind. And so I think you can see there has been a shift here. The shift has come from Diana and her memory to very much alive Meghan and what she thinks fits better with brand Sussex. So yeah, certainly something has happened here. But I mean, look, no one's saying elephants don't need support. Nobody's saying that this isn't, in a sense, a good thing to have done. But I think a lot of people would also say, shouldn't it be people who need this help first and foremost rather than elephants?
3: I would agree with that. You mentioned Meghan there. Going off what you know about the dynamics between the two, and I understand we may not have exact information, but what do you think we can infer around what she would have had to do with what she, how she would have been involved with this decision?
31: I think that Harry probably runs most things by his wife, which obviously is normal in any husband and wife situation. But I also feel that it's quite likely that Meghan has, shall we say, a far keener eye than her husband on PR and how things are going to play. And so presumably she thinks that the Centrebail charity is one that has now been besmirched somewhat by some of the things that there's a lot of bad publicity about it, claims of racism, claims of mismanagement, and so forth. And if you want something less controversial, go with elephants, go with Elephants Without Borders. But the whole thing does strike me as slightly ridiculous. And it should also be seen in the context of what Harry's doing at the moment, that he's been back in Britain recently with Meghan and with his children, and there's been a reunion with the

0: repair his fractured reputation. I very much doubt that is the case. Coming up, I'll be joined by an AfD politician as Germany's police union has called on officers to defy any unconstitutional orders if they come to power. You do not want to miss this. But first, your weather.
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2: Hello there, good evening. Welcome to our GB News weather update from the Met Office. We can expect a cooler night tonight, particularly if you compare it to the warm nights we've had over the last few days. It is set to be a bit cloudier tomorrow with some rain and drizzle, all thanks to this weather system slowly approaching towards the northwest. But many areas will stay dry for a time, all thanks to a ridge of high pressure. Plenty of clear skies, in fact, across England and Wales to finish off the day, but perhaps the odd sharp shower to finish off the day across parts of the southeast. These should clear fairly quickly, but then plenty of cloud moving through during the early hours of the morning, some rain and drizzle towards the northwest and the far north of Scotland. But for all, it should be a cooler night, still fairly warm across the very far south of England, however. So to start the day on Sunday, lots of cloud around in Scotland, some spells of rain drizzle, mostly across the far north and the far west. And it's going to be quite a grey start for Northern Ireland, northern parts of England, plenty of cloud around, some of this cloud quite low. And it's a fairly similar picture elsewhere across England and Wales. Many areas are likely to be dry, but this cloud will be quite thick at times and enough to produce some light outbreaks of rain and drizzle. But where we'll see the most of the rain will be across Scotland, parts of Northern Ireland, where it'll be quite patchy in nature, perhaps a little bit heavy over the hills. For many areas, particularly central and southern England and Wales, it'll start to brighten up into the afternoon, perhaps some sunny spells, but for all, it is set to be a cloudier picture. And temperatures will come down more towards average for many areas, but still fairly warm across parts of the south. Now heading into Monday, it's going to be another cloudy start. There will be some spells of rain and drizzle, but once again, most of the rain will be towards the northwest, where it could turn quite heavy, especially later into the afternoon. Still fairly warm in the south and any sunshine, but temperatures will gradually start to come down through the course of the week, with some spells of rain in places.
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5: It's 10pm. I'm Will Kingston, holding the fort for Alex Armstrong. Tonight... China is suspected of funding pro-Palestine marches in the UK. To our enemies, Britain's far left are the most useful idiots imaginable. Also...
6: On the hottest day of the year, in the middle of August, in holiday season, we have secured far more votes than we got in the general election of 2024.
5: Well, Farage has won Clacton, but now the Tories are reportedly urging Labor to stand aside in any future by-elections. Will the Uni Party come together to defy Reform UK? And Germany's police union has called on officers to defy any unconstitutional orders if the AfD party comes to power. I'll be joined by an AfD politician in the Bundestag for his take on this. You do not want to miss it. And we will have all of Sunday's front pages, including The Star, Phone Theft Britain. It'll be interesting to get Layla Cunningham's thoughts on how that plays out in London. And another story leading tomorrow's papers, Reform unveils plan for £50 billion a year in welfare cuts. Preach! We'll get stuck into that as well.

0: Joining me tonight on the panel is Layla Cunningham, political commentator Alice Grant, and former Labor councillor Seb Salik. It's a big hour coming up, ladies and gentlemen, but first, let's get your news with Katie Bowen.
1: Good evening. Your latest news headlines from the GB newsroom. Andy Burnham has urged members of the public not to light fires in Tinderbox Britain. That's as he's announced fresh measures to support farmers whom he warned are at the sharp end of a changing climate. Firefighters are continuing to tackle blazes in the West Midlands. 19 homes have been destroyed and 18 others have been damaged in Stourbridge. Elsewhere, military and fire services from across England have been called to South Wales to support the response there following unprecedented demand and 14 wildfire incidents. The Prime Minister's warning comes after millions received a government-issued emergency alert across England and Wales last night, warning the public against lighting anything that could spark a wildfire, including barbecues, campfires and fireworks. The Prince of Wales has paid tribute to the firefighters, emergency responders and volunteers battling wildfires across the country today, saying our thoughts are with everyone affected, particularly those who have lost their homes and with those working tirelessly to protect communities, homes and the countryside. Well, Britain's farmers are getting a £65 million lifeline as drought and extreme heat take their toll on crops and livestock. The Prime Minister spoke about the package on a visit in a farm in Cornwall.
2: More flexibility for farmers to graze livestock on land that is being put under environmental measures, more money to build reservoirs on farms going forward to deal with these water shortage issues. So a sign that we understand how difficult times are, that we want to build back that trust with the farming community, but more to come.
1: Elsewhere, Andy Burnham has said today that the death of former Cambridge professor Jason Arday was a tragedy. Professor Arday, who resigned from the university following allegations of plagiarism, was pronounced dead after emergency services were called to an address in Battersea in South London yesterday afternoon. Police say the 41-year-old's death is being treated as unexpected but is not believed to be suspicious. In a statement issued through his publisher, Mr. Arday's family said that they were in shock

0: a shrinking tax base. And so something had to be done. It's unaffordable. And we're the only ones who are really thinking about how to tackle it and tackle it fairly. I do think that young people are kind of written off. You know, like I've said this before, like when my sister passed away, it was the worst time of my life. And I was told to go on drugs and just stay at home. And listen, that was very appealing. Mm. But if I did that, I think I wouldn't have come out of it. Mm. And I think in some instances, the cure to anxiety or depression is not to just be at home. I think it is to be active, and we need to encourage young people. Otherwise, it's a trap. Mm. It's meant to be a bridge, not a lifestyle.
1: So this is the fundamental point, right? Again, I do not doubt for a second that some people have very serious and very real mental health issues, but there are many of them who simply don't and are just taking advantage of the system. And there are many who may have moderate mental health issues, but they are not served by just taking money off the government every month and sitting on the couch. A sense of purpose and actually getting that impetus back into your life in the form of job is surely what we should be encouraging.
2: Yeah, and I think there's probably cross-party agreement that the benefit system has to change. There are perverse incentives in there that are slowly being fixed by this government. There's more to do. Yeah, the right to try, for example. So before this change was made, if you came off benefits to work and it didn't work out, you would then lose your benefits. So people were disincentivised from going to work. But then the right to try means that you, if it doesn't work out for you, you will be able to keep your benefits. And so you were more incentivised to go to work.
1: Thin rule, Seb.
0: Shouldn't it be the worst? Shouldn't it be... Like,
2: that's just one example. Yeah. That's one example. There's more to do. But I mean, looking at this, once again, you look at any spending commitment from Reform and the cracks start to show. They're talking about a big headline multi-billion pound saving. But then they're talking in the reporting here about passing the costs on instead of having the government pay the benefits, councils and mayoral areas pay. So it's the same taxpayers' money. It's just being moved around. So I would question this £50 billion figure at first glance.
1: £50 billion does seem like a lot of... Sorry, go on. Does seem like a lot... But go on, it's going up.
0: Well,
1: go
0: I mean,
1: on.
0: Listen, economics is all about the allocation of scarce resources, right? And there's nothing more scarce than money.
2: Yeah.
0: So it's allocating money, and I don't know the full policy, but it's allocating it to a better use. So
1: sure,
0: perhaps they will save 50 billion and it will get spent again, but perhaps it will be used to a better outcome.
2: But you can't say we're saving government money if you're then making councils pick up the tab. That's still taxpayers' money.
0: Well, I don't
2: so there's
0: know
2: not
0: the
2: a
0: policy.
2: Real saving there.
1: Mm. Well, Alice, mental health issues, according to the Telegraph, are now behind 1.5 million PIP payments in this country. That number has exploded since COVID, where I think it's doubled actually since in a relatively short time. Now, if you are telling me that literally the number of people with mental health disorders has actually doubled in this country, you may be one of the very few people who is legitimately entitled to that payment. This is obviously something that needs to change.
3: Absolutely. And I think the system is so broken because it's not just the fact that our welfare system is trapping people in this vicious cycle where they will be earning more, on benefits than they ever will with a job, but it's also the fact that taxes are so high, so the incentive to actually get out working is less. The fact that the cost of living and even buying a house is a pipe dream for so many people because everything's just so expensive. And that's a real failure on the governments of the last decades. Mm. And nothing's being done to sort of sort out the other underlying problems as well, because not only are these people obviously not being incentivised to get into work on any front because they're being paid by the government, but also the jobs out there just simply, I mean, they might as well be on benefits because they would otherwise be working and probably even earning less in some occasions, the Channel 4
2: and
3: documentary
2: many people,
3: showed.
2: Many people who work are on benefits.
1: Look, this is what I struggle with to an extent, because I understand that there are sometimes not particularly appealing jobs for young people, but especially as AI is just ravaging starting jobs in the professional services sector. At the same time, I do wonder if the alternative is either any job, even if it is a, you know, unappealing job, which we have traditionally said, well, British people don't want to do that, so let's give it to low-paid migrants.
3: Mm.
1: If the alternative is those jobs or going hungry, let's see how quickly those people actually take the unappealing job as opposed to just sitting on benefits later.
3: And that's one of the great evils of mass migration, that it's flooded our workforce with cheap labour, which only benefits large corporations. And, you know, what we'd really love to see, if we, and we were talking about this whole evening, about this idea of reindustrialisation, if we actually had more jobs available doing, like, manual stuff as well, why is that looked down upon? Mm. That makes people so fulfilled. Doing manual labour is a fulfilling thing. And I know I'm not advocating this, you know, like, totally, but what I'm saying is that doing a job is very fulfilling. And if that is just doing something manual or if that's doing something cerebral, it doesn't really matter as long as you're engaged in work. That's the most helpful thing

0: It
1: can be fulfilling, but it can also be very frustrating.
2: I find it frustrating. Like half your
1: income. I think people feel like they're working harder than they are. Mm. I feel it every time I go to the supermarket, just things are more expensive.
2: Yeah.
1: Right? And there has been massive price inflation, mm-hmm. and there has not been wage inflation.
2: Exactly.
3: Yeah.
1: Right? Wages have been stagnant.
3: For 14 years. They've only started rising under Labour. As of 2023,
1: I beg to differ, right?
3: Well, no, I'm literally reporting statistics.
1: You talk about mass migration, and the problem is you're right. So the British people didn't want to do it. And if you had let the markets decide, you'd force companies to increase their wages because they couldn't get anyone. And you'd have wage inflation, but we haven't. We've imported cheap labour, which self-perpetuates the vicious cycle of low wages, and it's kept it low, and it's massively undercut the working class, which is why they've turned away from labour. And that's where Brexit came in. And it is a massive problem. You know, prices keep going up and wages do not.
2: Any
4: party that can get that right will go a long way to solving problems in this country. Next, the rest of your front pages, including the Daily Star, phone theft, Britain. Layla Cunningham will be giving her take on Sadiq's London on Alex Armstrong tonight, only on GB News.
5: I've been in Westminster for a long time, but I know that though power may be here, its effect on people's lives is across the whole of the country. 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
4: Let's return to tomorrow's front pages. The Sun is running with EastEnder Shane's divorce and The Observer, the burning issue, following on from our conversation earlier around climate change hysteria in this country. Sunday Times, British drones strike targets inside Russia. But I actually want to go to the Star first, one that we don't do as often as we should on this show, and that is phone theft Britain, Layla. A shock-

0: 230 mobiles stolen a day. Brits are having their phones nicked by criminals in huge numbers. More than 83,000 people had their devices snatched across the country last year. But no doubt few worse places if you want to keep your phone safe than Sadiq's London.
1: Oh, yeah. I mean, I was a prosecutor in London, and it's so common that it's an aggravated... you get an aggravated sentence if it happens within central London.
0: Mm. But how likely are people to get to that point of being sentenced?
1: Well, I mean, I've had it. I've had it happen to me, and the police don't even investigate it.
0: Mm. Yeah.
1: You just do it for insurance purposes.
0: Yeah.
1: You know, they give you the number. I've actually followed someone who nicked my AirPods once and nicked my phone. I got on a Lime bike and I followed them and I rang my son. I'm like, I know where they are, come join me. And I went all around the park and then I caught them after by Marble Arch Station and somehow I forced her to open a bag. I'm like, you took my phone. And she had my phone, but the AirPods were gone. I mean, they're just so quick. And I don't rely on the police to solve it for me. Mm. That's the problem, is that when I was growing up, it was not a safe utopia, but I could rely on the police to investigate a crime that happened to me.
0: Mm.
1: Now we don't. And that's 83,000. I can guarantee way more than that have done it and not bothered to report it.
0: And Alice, look, I know that 20 years ago, not as many people were holding a phone walking down the street, but still theft on one's person has exploded over the last 10 years and then even more so over the last 20 years. What's changed?
2: It's not just theft on the person, it's also shoplifting, it's theft of vehicles, it's absolutely everything. Crime has just exploded, it's knife crime. And it is the complete lack of any kind of social cohesion in this country and basically the importation of foreign gangs who can come here and just rule London and no one's doing anything about it because, as Leila Riley pointed out, the police don't do anything about it and Sadiq Khan is absolutely useless as mayor and this is allowed to just completely explode. And it's really affecting, I think, not only our own perception or our own experience of the capital, but also our image, like, across the world. Like, people come here and they think of London as a great city and it's just rife with crime, it's dirty, they don't, you know, it's really devastating, actually, what's happened to our capital city.
0: Seb, it's pretty difficult to deny the correlation of mass migration and then increases in crime like this.
3: It's quite easy to deny that. And if you look at the data, it tells a very compelling story for me, I'm afraid, not for you two, who've both said that this is Sadiq's fault and the police don't do anything.
2: Well, it's literally phone Albanian thefts. Gangs. Like, phone... we know that.
3: Oh, I don't deny that gangs exist, but phone thefts
2: are
3: down
2: foreign.
3: By 18% in London.
1: Do you know
3: in areas
1: why?
3: Like the West End,
1: do you know
3: they're
1: why?
3: Down by half.
1: Nobody
3: because
1: reports
3: a
1: it.
3: Major intervention
1: no,
3: by the Met.
1: What was
3: they've
1: the intervention?
3: They've got new gear. They've got the bikes. Yeah. They've got the choppers. They've
0: down
3: taken
0: when?
3: This incredibly seriously.
1: Seb,
3: down since from,
1: Seb.
3: From July, the first half of this year.
1: Seb.
3: On the
1: down
3: year.
1: From a massive number, and it's
3: yes,
1: never.
3: They've come down.
1: It is
3: which is
1: never
3: good news.
1: It is
3: we should
1: never,
3: celebrate
1: it
3: that.
1: Is
3: will
1: never,
3: you celebrate that?
1: It is
3: exactly.
2: Yeah,
3: exactly.
1: I will celebrate when I have police on the streets and when I can use my phone every take it out on the streets and not fear it being nicked. I'm not going to celebrate an 18% reduction when it was from a massive number already. I don't want to be phone theft capital of the world.
2: Mm.
1: I don't want.
0: No,
1: that's when
0: do
1: I'll celebrate.
0: But
1: well, that's what we are.
0: Surely the appropriate measuring starting point is the start of Sadiq Khan's term in London. When it's no doubt exploded and gone up.
2: Yeah.
0: Same with sexual assault and same
3: well, no,
0: with
3: it'll have gone up and then come back down again because the peak was about 2 years ago. I know that as a Londoner. I saw it all around and it's gone away. It's still happening.
1: Gone away?
3: But no, it's gone down. Massively.
1: Definitely hasn't gone away.
2: So,
1: because no
3: end,
1: one's reporting it.
3: Half.
1: No one is. It's definitely not as much as half.
3: That is a complete assertion. That's
1: no
3: baseless.
1: One is reporting it.
3: You can't try to rebut
1: it.
3: My comment by
1: no
3: saying
1: one,
3: no one's reporting
1: no, no one. I know, anecdotally, no one is reporting it. I'm sorry.
3: And I'm telling you that the Met have taken massive steps, and you're denying that.
1: So, Seb, let me explain to you. A massive step would be visible policing in central London. I dare you to go for 7 days in a row and show me one police officer walking down Oxford Street. One. Just one.
3: One. Every day.
1: Yeah, so I go to Oxford Street a lot. I go to Soho. I go to Piccadilly. And my favourite game to play when I walk in London is spot on officer.
0: Mm.
1: And I never do.
3: And so you're telling
1: that
3: me that phone thefts have fallen by almost half
1: they
3: in central London.
1: They have not fallen by almost
3: 45%.
1: Half.
3: 45%.
1: Okay. You just said 18. You just said
3: 18. No. In the West End specifically, they've fallen by 45.8%.
0: All right. Again,
3: and you are very uncomfortable.
1: I don't believe that. I don't believe it. I don't believe his data. I don't believe Khan's data.
3: That's the weakest rebuttal
1: no,
3: you could put.
1: No,
3: you
1: I don't believe it.
3: Me. That
0: all
3: is
0: right.
3: So poor.
1: I don't believe it.
0: All right, no, thank you. Cheers. I'll host you. There's a lot more coming up in the next hour, ladies and gentlemen. We'll go through all your papers, but first, it's the weather.
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0: breeze should clear fairly quickly, but then plenty of cloud moving through during the early hours of the morning. Some rain and drizzle towards the northwest and the far north of Scotland. But for all, it should be a cooler night. Still fairly warm across the very far south of England, however. So to start the day on Sunday, lots of cloud around in Scotland, some spells of rain drizzle, mostly across the far north and the far west. And it's going to be quite a grey start for Northern Ireland, northern parts of England, plenty of cloud around, some of this cloud quite low. And it's a fairly similar picture elsewhere across England and Wales. Many areas are likely to be dry, but this cloud will be quite thick at times and enough to produce some light outbreaks of rain and drizzle. But where we'll see the most of the rain will be across Scotland, parts of Northern Ireland, where it'll be quite patchy in nature, perhaps a little bit heavy over the hills. For many areas, particularly central and southern England and Wales, it'll start to brighten up into the afternoon, perhaps some sunny spells, but for all, it is set to be a cloudier picture. And temperatures will come down more towards average for many areas, but still fairly warm across parts of the south. Now heading into Monday, it's going to be another cloudy start. There will be some spells of rain and drizzle, but once again, most of the rain will be towards the northwest, where it could turn quite heavy, especially later into the afternoon. Still fairly warm in the south and any sunshine, but temperatures will gradually start to come down through the course of the week, with some spells of rain in places.
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2: Heaps of great stories on the front pages to go through in the late edition, ladies and gentlemen. The Times is discussing China sends mega dinghies via the UK. We've already been talking about the infiltration of the Chinese Communist Party in this country. This is yet another sad example of that reality. The Telegraph as well is talking about water firms are going to charge more for drought. This is going to infuriate people across the country who feel they're not getting adequate services from those companies. That and, of course, Reform's plans to change the welfare system. So much more all coming your way.
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14: Welcome back to the late edition with me, Will Kingston. Let's go to the Telegraph now, bottom of the Telegraph front page, and that is pedophiles avoid jail under Labor's sentencing law change. So this is the Sentencing Act 2026, and the policy, which includes the policy, I should say, to suspend almost all sentences of 12 months or less. Shabana Mahmood unveiled that as Justice Secretary. It was an attempt to ease prison overcrowding. And this includes people who have spent up to a year in jail for potentially incredibly serious crimes like possessing thousands of child abuse images. These types of people are walking free under that Sentencing Act. Now, Jamie, I understand that there is an overcrowding problem in the prisons at the moment. Mm. At the same time, if it means, for example, that you need to put more pedophiles in the same cell and they're a bit cramped, El Salvador style, I would infinitely prefer that than having them walk amongst us in the streets.
15: Well, already there are obvious solutions on the table, and that's what reform proposed. You could deport foreign national offenders. That creates 10,000 prison places. 5,000 of those are on remand. The other 5,000 have been sentenced. So immediately we can actually increase capacity. Plus, there is the option to do Nightingale prisons. Isn't it funny how we can quickly use a state and the army to get everyone to have a jab during the pandemic, but when it comes to trying to make our streets safe by keeping criminals locked up, it's slightly more less popular idea. So there are things that can be done. But I agree, I could not care less if some of the most disgusting people in our society have done the most sickening things, are a little bit overcrowded in a cell. I'm sorry, prisons are not premier inns where you're guaranteed a good night's sleep, and there's plenty of people and parents and victims that have sleepless nights because of what those people have done.
14: Alice?
13: Yeah, it's just, this is an unbelievable quote-unquote solution to remedy the massive problem that is our prison overcrowding. But the kind of weak sentencing has actually been a problem for so long, and no wonder there's so much crime and nothing is actually being done about it in terms of paedophilia or rapes or sexual abuses and just crime in general. It's at a high, and these people are being allowed to walk on the street. Like, that is an injustice, and the whole point of a justice system is to try to solve that.
14: And Seb, again, as I said, I acknowledge the problem of prison overcrowding, but there has to be solutions that don't include letting off people who've had indecent images of children on their phones early.
16: Yeah, I mean, look, for me, suspending sentences of a year or less isn't so much of a problem. But what surprised me from this was that you can have child porn on your hard drive and only get 12 to 18 months in prison.
14: That's an equally, bigger problem. You're right.
16: It feels like you should be going to prison for longer. But then here we go. We're then into the same problem of you're filling up prisons with these people. So it's a cyclical issue. And
14: yeah, look, unfortunately, for better or worse, in today, I now look at sentencing through the prism of Lucy Connolly's. You know, how many Lucy Connolly's did you

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0: Good morning. Reform UK vows to get a grip on Britain's ballooning welfare bill.
1: Yes, the party's Treasury spokesman Robert Jenrick plans to abolish disability benefits for millions, claiming he's worked out how to save the taxpayer £50 billion a year.
0: And fresh from Nigel Farage's Clacton by-election win, the party is also promising to end hosepipe bans and scale up Britain's reservoirs.
1: But the slate of new policies are already facing criticisms this morning. Is Reform UK overestimating its ability to rip up red tape Britain and underestimating the task of running a government?
0: And Prime Minister Andy Burnham is under pressure to explain why this sound sparked national panic on Friday.
1: Yes, critics are asking why the emergency phone alert was used for what was essentially a reminder not to use barbecues.
0: And, yeah, talking of which, wildfires wreak havoc across tinderbox Britain, but could rain finally be on the way?
2: Hello there, good morning. A bit of a cloudier day ahead today with some rain in the forecast. Not everywhere, though. Stay tuned and I'll have all the details.
1: Is it time to force all airlines to follow the same passport rules? Passengers are accusing airlines of making up their own expiry requirements, leading to missed flights and ruined holidays.
0: And villagers across England are up in arms after the government confirmed plans to house asylum seekers at former military bases in places like Oxfordshire and North Yorkshire. We're speaking to one local campaigner who says enough is enough.
1: Is refusing to work on the new Harry Potter TV series principled or just plain pointless? We're debating that after a slew of directors revealed they refused offers to participate in J.K. Rowling's series after her gender-critical views.
3: A very good morning. It was a big night for the Brits at the European Championships with Dina Asher-Smith and Amy Hunt both winning gold on the track. In football, the EFL began with a bang and Chelsea's Enzo Fernandez was booed by his own fans in a friendly.

0: That's you.
1: I can't believe we are still... It's just gone 6 o'clock. I'm Dawn Neeson.
0: And I'm Sam Francis. She's too excited. She's
1: I'm so
0: started
1: excited.
0: Already. 6 o'clock. This is breakfast.
1: So good morning to you. Thank you so much for your company this Sunday morning. And yeah, I am very excited. And at some point during the show, I will tell you why. And it does involve young Sam Francis sitting next to me.
0: We agreed. We had a deal, but you wouldn't.
1: You agreed.
2: I wasn't part of this deal.
1: I didn't agree.
2: I was not part of this deal.
1: No. I might rope you in on it later on.
0: It
1: will be revealed.
0: I'm exhausted this morning. Serious issue. 2 o'clock in the morning, my housemate gets home and I hear that I'm, you know, obviously got to get up quite soon for breakfast. Knock on the door. Sam, outside, there is this massive spider on the wall. Like, I've never seen anything that big in my life.
2: Yeah.
0: I mean, he's gone and woken me up at that time in the morning just to clear this spider. But I don't know whether it's spider season, I don't know whether it's the heat, but have you seen anything creeping into your...
2: No. Although Dawn's got quite long legs.
1: Thank you.
2: At 2 o'clock in the morning. Oh, don't know about that.
1: No, it was not creeping anywhere at 2 o'clock in the morning, anywhere near Aidan McGee, just to be confirming on that one. But we are edging, if you don't like spiders, by the way, you might want to shut your ears already.
0: Yeah,
1: we are edging into spider season because we're edging to what I know, it doesn't feel like it, but we're edging into autumn, and that is the time they all come into our homes.
0: Well, I didn't even know that anything that size was in the UK. I thought that was...
1: How big was it exactly?
0: I don't want to exaggerate, but I mean,
2: Did you put the rim
0: of the coffee cup, you know, size?
1: Yeah. Right, okay.
2: I've seen them that big before.
0: Bit of a beast with a big body on it as well.
2: Really?
1: Okay. Yeah. Well, I mean, it's... I like spiders.
0: Ooh.
1: So what did you do?
2: Walk him to the local nightclub, no?
0: I don't know where he was. No, I got one. I did the trick where you get the glass, turn it upside down, slide the paper underneath it, catch it, and then you just threw it.
1: You released it.
0: Yeah, I wouldn't.
1: Oh, good, excellent. It's mean to kill them, but yeah, we are heading into spider season, so be careful. Mm.
0: Well, Reform UK has unveiled plans to abolish disability benefits for millions of people as part of the party's bid to save £50 billion a year.
1: Yes, indeed. Interesting story. A Reform's Treasury spokesperson, Robert Jenrick, is set to publish the details on Monday as part of a 50-page paper called Making Welfare Work.
0: Writing for The Telegraph, Jenrick compared the current system to suicidal empathy and said it's time for the biggest shake-up in welfare for a generation.
1: Yeah, and that's as Nigel Farage looks to end hosepipe bans for good with a plan to revolutionise Britain's reservoir.
0: But it begs the question, are these plans plausible? Possible? If so, why isn't the government exploring new reservoirs now?
1: OK, let's speak to Deputy Political Editor at The Spectator, James Hill. James, good to see you. Thank you so much for coming in this morning. Interesting, ending hosepipe bans for good and building more reservoirs. But the government are already doing that. There is a plan in place for the government to build new reservoirs. They've committed themselves to that. So what's different about what Reform is saying?
3: Well, they're saying they classify it differently, take it as much more of a national important project. I think we're going to need to see more of the details in terms of what it means for different regulations and desalination, which is something that Reform have highlighted in their press release. But you're right, I think that in one sense, the announcement on reservoirs in some ways is the less controversial in the sense that there is probably an alliance between elements of Reform UK, the Labour Growth Group, and some supply-side-minded Conservatives as well, in that we haven't built a reservoir since 1992. No one particularly wants any of them near them, but collectively we can all agree there's a problem with host pipe ban. So I think that that one is a bit less controversial than the welfare changes.
0: James, is it just another case of Reform trying to outflank the Conservatives on pretty much any area that they can? You know, you've got immigration, then you've got reservoirs now, we've got public spending in general. Easy wins. It's quite easy to release a statement after, you know, a spate of wildfires across the country and say, hey, let's spend some more money on reservoirs. That's an obvious choice.
3: Yeah. I think that that does show, though, a different side to Reform. I think we've often had these summers dominated by migration. What they're trying to do, perhaps, is potentially show that they've got more to their policy offering, trying to deal with something that isn't just sort of the kind of red meat about migration and some of the things that are really important to their political economy, but showing a slightly different side as well. And I think that when it comes to reservoirs, that's something obviously that's quite timely and also shows the kind of reform-minded credentials of Reform that sometimes, perhaps, I think their critics think they've been missing in the past year or so.
1: They are diversifying, and we do have Richard Tice coming on the programme later, so we will be grilling him on all of this, and you won't want to miss what he's got to say. The potentially more controversial announcement that is happening tomorrow is this plan to save £50 billion a year in the benefits shake-up. Now, Labour tried this disastrously. It cost one Prime Minister his job, basically, didn't it? How are they going to make it work?
3: Well, we're going to see this 50-page report they're putting out tomorrow. They've suggested having a new health security allowance in order to pay for this. But basically, it's overhauling the system of personal independence payments that we've got, universal credit as well. They're doing a number of different changes. They looked at the Dutch model. They're going to suggest putting the burden of paying for people being sick at work for 2 years on the employer. That will be paid for by cutting national insurance contributions from employers. And I think there's going to be a whole bunch of other changes announced tomorrow as well.
0: It's interesting, James, too, that since the by-election, was it this week?
3: Yeah.
0: God, time flies.
3: 2 days ago.
0: 2 days ago. But we're hearing from Jenrick, we're hearing from Richard Tice later today. We haven't heard much from Nigel himself. Is this an attempt, really, to try and steer the party more into a policy space than Nigel personality space?
3: I think that there's a debate active in Reform about how much they should do on policy. I mean, there are some voices who say, actually, we just need to win on vibes, people don't like the establishment, we don't need to get too bogged down in the detail. Others who say, no, if we want to be seen as a party of government, we need to have the plans ready and waiting, and it needs to be a kind of hand-holding exercise for voters, the media and donors as well. So I think that they're trying to sort of get it both, not just the sort of Nigel and Farage fest that we saw on Friday, but also broadening out the burdens for some of the other spokesmen of the team too.
1: It's going to be interesting to hear what they've actually got to say. I can't get my head around the fact that this is obviously not going to play out well with the left of anyone in this country about cutting benefits and what about sort of like people who rely on our own personal independent payments. Many of them are working, by the way. They're not unemployed. And also putting the onus on businesses. And these are businesses that can be quite small businesses. I mean, sort of like, you know, anyone employing more than five people will have to take out an insurance policy to cover sickness of their workers. I mean, if you're running a small baker's, you could potentially, in the high street, have six employers, and the onus is on you. We know businesses are already suffering.
3: Yeah, I mean, I'm going to be fascinated to see the reaction of this, and I think we haven't yet heard from things such as the Federation of Small Businesses. Small businesses are supposedly the backbone of Reform UK. 4 in 10 of their candidates at the last election arguably were small businesses, and I think that that is something that's going to be very interesting to see the reaction to this. I think, as you say, Dawn, those concerns are going to be echoed. And I think that, you know, you're going to see this attack from the Labour Party as well, because you've already seen the Labour press release overnight suggesting that businesses are going to be harmed. I think Reform think that overall most of their voter base is actually quite critical of big government and big business as well. But as you say, it's the smaller ones to watch out for.
1: Well, five employees is not a big business, is it?
3: Right, absolutely.
1: Yeah, indeed. OK, for now, thank you so much. Good to see you. Thank you very much. That's James Hill for you there.
0: Right, well, back to the story that we covered yesterday and continues to dominate much of the news this morning. Wildfires ravaging the UK, 11 major fires and 43 new blazes declared just since Friday.
1: Yes, indeed. Fire services are under huge pressure with major incidents being declared in Stourbridge, Hampshire and South Wales.
0: The Prime Minister has warned floods, though, might follow, with predictions of rain this coming week.
4: Might be in for a wet autumn and winter straight after this because of El Nino and some of the issues there, which was reported to Cobra. So after fire could come floods. So, you know, we have to face up to the changing climate.
1: OK, so let's talk to weather journalist Nathan Rau now. Nathan, good to see you this morning. I mean, Nathan, I feel like we are talking to you on a daily basis now, because we are, about the long, hot summer we've had and the fact that it might rain in the autumn. Well, I mean, it's hardly colour me shocked, to be honest with you.
5: No, it's not. But I have to be very honest with you, Dawn. I heard from the Met Office this morning and they mentioned in their forecast the words heavy rain, changeable and falling temperatures, which are usually the words that draw horror across your faces when I tell you that during summer. But it'll be a huge relief to all of us because you're quite right. This week is going to see a change in the weather, starting from the north, where there will be some heavy rain. The southeast, London, the home counties, Kent, East Anglia, that sort of area is going to hold on to the hotter weather, the warmer weather, even though it will feel slightly fresher through the start of the week. But by the end of the week, it's going to be a lot fresher for all of us. And there is rain in the forecast, and that will be heavy across the north of the country, slower to get started across the south of the country. But wherever we see it this week, it's going to be a huge relief, and especially for those wildfires, because it will start to help the effort in trying to tackle those. So changes on the way.
0: I mean, Nathan, we say huge relief and completely understand that that will be the case for many, but we've struggled with these wildfires. If we end up with floods next, people won't be so relieved.
5: No, and that is what the Prime Minister was talking about. There's a few reasons why this might be the case. After the long, hot summer that we've had and the ground being very dry,

0: Some people enjoy lazy Sunday mornings, but not me.
1: What's the truth of the matter?
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4: This is personal.
0: No soft questions, no easy answers.
4: It's one thing if the state has rules in this country. 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
1: You can't really blame her if the system is set up this way. 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
5: Britain is not just a geographical expression. 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
11: Welcome back at 22 minutes past six. Now, British holidaymakers are being warned that they could be wrongly refused travel due to confusion over post-Brexit passport rules.
12: In one case, a passenger was refused a Norwegian flight to Copenhagen after the airline said his passport had expired.
11: That's as British Airways wrongly stopped another traveller flying to Turkey.
12: OK, joining us now in the studio is a wonderful Simon Corder, travel correspondent at The Telegraph. Simon, good to see you. Thank you so much for coming in. What's going on here?
13: OK, well, let me just give you a quick reminder, Dawn, that when we voted to leave the European Union and negotiated to become third country nationals, we said, OK, we will accept the new rules, which means that on your passport, your passport isn't valid beyond its 10th birthday for when you want to enter the European Union, and there must be at least 3 months remaining on the day you plan to come back. Mm-hmm. And quite a lot of passports actually issued for longer than 10 years, because in the olden days, you used to get credit if you were renewed 9 months earlier. They give you a passport valid for 10 years and 9 months. Very nice thing. Anyway, but that started to fall foul. And there will be, I'm so sorry to say, today, dozens, possibly hundreds of people rightly turned away because their passport isn't valid. But the airlines have had years to get used to the new rules, and they sadly aren't. And so Paul Elliott, who was travelling with his family to Denmark for a holiday, he was suddenly told at Gatwick Airport, sorry, your passport isn't valid for this. And he was crestfallen, obviously. His wife and their son went off to Copenhagen very, very upset. And he booked a new passport appointment in Glasgow. He lives in Winchester, but the only one he could get was 400 miles away. He had to buy a new flight and everything else. And then he was just heading home on the train, and he spotted that actually his passport was valid. So he then called British Airways, who said, yeah, we'll fly you out there tonight. Oh. And he paid £700 for that.
12: They didn't volunteer to do it for nothing.
13: And the problem that Norwegian says there is that Denmark's police were for some reason employing their own rules where your passport was said to expire after 9 years and 9 months. I knew they were doing this a year or two ago. I told them to stop, and happily they have. But Norwegian hasn't yet satisfied itself. So he was in a terrible mess. At the same time, the following day, you've got a family flying out to Bodrum in Turkey. Now, you will have spotted that Turkey isn't in the European Union, so European Union rules don't apply. But again, the British Airways staff at Heathrow said, no, your passport's more than 10 years old, you can't go anywhere, which is absolutely not true, because the only place that cares whether your passport, when it was issued, is the European Union plus, oddly, Montenegro. Nowhere else cares. His wife's passport was perfectly valid, but once again, they had to stay behind. They sent their kids off with family friends. absolute nightmare. And at the end of this, British Airways just said, yeah, we're very sorry about this mistake. Here's £350 in compensation. So something which completely upset everybody, ruined their holiday, cost them an awful lot of money. BA just hands over £350 and says, well, here you are. And that's the statutory denied boarding compensation. So my view is that the airlines really need to get have to face much higher penalties. Your holiday gets messed up, you want a couple of £1,000, not a couple of hundred.
12: Well, of course. I mean, he paid £700 for the flight. I mean...
13: Yes. Well, the airline will have to reimburse that along with other costs. But he said that his son was really, really upset about this.
12: Well,
13: he was convinced when finally Paul caught up with his family, his son thought, well, he was going to be arrested at Copenhagen Airport on his way home. So, not a great thing.
11: If a passenger is stopped boarding at an airport wrongly in these two cases, what do they do? I mean, do they demand that £350? Really? Clearly, kicking up a fuss is not the right approach. That's not going to get you very far.
13: Well, look, ground staff have a really tricky job. They're under a lot of pressure. They've got people from a whole load of different countries going to a whole load of different countries, and they've got to know the rules for each one. So they're in a tricky position. What typifies these cases is that the original ground staff member makes a mistake.

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4: Right, welcome back. 6:35, as ever, time to go through the sport with your broadcaster here, Aidan McGee. There we go.
18: Well,
4: no, broadcaster. I thought it'd be sports journalist or expert
18: all things to all people.
4: There we
18: That's
4: go.
18: What I do. That's how I build myself.
4: You're a broadcaster.
18: I don't know if I can live up to it or not, but I'll try my best. But look, let's start in Birmingham last night. It was the European Championships, of course. We talked about it lots yesterday. Let's focus on what happened on the track because we saw some brilliant sport last night. Amy Hunt winning her third gold of the event last night alongside Dina Asher-Smith and Success Idwan and Imani Lanseco. Four names there. I am, of course, talking about the 4x1 women's relay. They scooped gold ahead of Switzerland and Poland. They were absolutely imperious. Dina Asher-Smith was so fast out of the blocks, handed it over to Amy Hunt. Then it went on to Idwan, who carried it on. And it just left a nice, easy job for Lanseco just to see it home. She said it was so enjoyable. We're going to hear from the four girls in a moment. But, yeah, what a performance by them. Amy Hunt can actually win a fourth gold tonight in the 4x1 mixed. So it's great that we're talking about what's happening on the track. Let's hear from the four girls right now.
19: I don't personally count because I think when you just go into every championship and every race, you just want to come out for the best possible outcome, and I don't count over the years. All I can think about when I think of 27, I was like, even I'm like, oh, that 4x4 indoors, oh, that 60, and all of these things, like that's the kind of competitor I am. But when that kind of just accumulates over a decade of work, it is nice to see it as like a tally.
4: We always do well in the relay, don't we?
18: Yes,
4: it's one of my favourite events to watch.
18: Oh, but the handovers were seamless, you have to say.
4: Yeah.
18: You have to say they were great. But Keely Hodgkinson had something to say
4: as
18: well. And that kind of speaks to our point of what we were talking about yesterday. Now, I will say that the attendance yesterday, as it was on Friday, was outstanding. 23,000, close to capacity. I think that people like ourselves and others talking about the lack of attendance earlier in the week has actually increased awareness. And Keely

0: Keely Hodgkinson had some choice words for Birmingham City Council yesterday, saying that they just did not do enough to promote the event. Now, I kind of, cynically, I would say that kind of takes the spotlight away from the fact that the tickets were really expensive. It was hard to get to. The food prices were outward, off the chart, as we discussed it yesterday. But enough of that for now. You have to promote these events. They've got no chance. If it's a London Diamond League event, as Keely Hodgkinson pointed out, you hear about it all year. But as I said yesterday, some of the local residents said they didn't hear anything about it until they saw some posters on lampposts.
1: Do you think it was because it was in Birmingham?
0: No,
1: rather
0: not necessarily.
1: Than somewhere like London.
0: Not necessarily, no, because I think Birmingham is a good place to have
1: it.
0: It's right
1: it
0: in
1: is,
0: the middle.
1: But...
0: I mean, Steve Bruce was on the radio yesterday saying that when he was, this is a separate point, but when he was manager of Birmingham City and Aston Villa and he played in the Midlands, he said that it was 2 hours from everywhere.
1: Mm.
0: That's where football managers live because they never know where the next job's going to be. Try and make it 2 hours from everywhere else. And I think it's accessible from Manchester. It's an hour and 20 on the road from Manchester down the M6. It's not impossible to get to from London, from East Anglia, from the West Country. I think it's quite a good place to have it. But you have to publicise. You have to let people know it's going to be there. If you expect, Sam, for families to take their kids there, even if it's for the summer holidays, during the summer holidays, you have to give them notice. That's just how life is. You can't do things at the drop of a hat.
1: Sure.
0: Although I think the awareness has increased over the week.
2: This is also the European Athletic Championships. Is it because there's not enough promotion across the continent as well that bring, you know, are people usually flying into these events supporting their own nations or not?
0: No, I don't. It's not like football where you get, you know, 10,000, 15,000 Ukrainians traveling coming to Wembley. No, I don't think you get, that's not as much of a culture in that in athletics. Of course, you'll get a handful, but it's mostly, I wouldn't say a localised event. Yes, there should be local interest, but it also should be national. So, you know, I think there's some work to do there. Now, maybe lessons learned in future.
1: Mm. Talking of football... Proper football is back. Not World Cup, not posh
2: football. I'll leave this one to you.
1: Proper football.
0: All right, let me let you guess at something, right? Three leagues, Championship, League One, League Two, National League, and including the Community Shield match today.
1: Yeah.
0: No Premier League yesterday.
1: Mm-hmm.
0: No Premier League doesn't start until next week. How many people do you think attended live football yesterday? And I'm not talking about these numbers tuning into a TV set. I'm not talking about tuning into a radio or picking up a paper.
1: Actually,
0: I'm talking people getting out, getting on public transport, sometimes travelling a long way at great expense. How many people do you think got off their backsides yesterday and went and watched football, live football?
2: I mean, I'm going to say it's either... What was it for the English the European Championships?
0: 23,000.
2: 23,000. Add two zeros.
0: Well, my maths isn't good. What's
2: 2 million.
0: That? 2 million. No, not 2 million.
1: No?
0: It sounds like that Catherine... It's like Catherine Tate sketch, isn't it?
2: I mean, I don't know anything about football. That
0: listen,
2: was, I thought
0: I'll tell
2: healthy guess.
0: I'll tell you, 650,000 people.
1: Yeah.
0: If you add the Premier League... Well, look, you won't be miles off next week because the Premier League comes back.
1: Yeah.
0: You'll probably add another 300,000, 400,000 to that. Getting close to a million people. It's absolutely extraordinary numbers. And we saw some great football yesterday. I won't say QPR 1-3-1 away to Portsmouth, of course. Bromley winning away to Barnsley. West Ham in action today?
1: We are in action today. We're away today.
0: Against Burnley. So great to have it back. Some good stories and great to see it well attended as well.
1: Yeah, no, absolutely. Proper football back.
0: Yes.
1: Yay, loving it.
0: Indeed.
2: OK, so nowhere near 2 million. That was embarrassing.
1: Never mind. We'll talk about tennis next time,
2: yes.
1: Rad.
0: Have you seen the Catherine Tate sketch?
2: Being compared to Catherine Tate sketch is not a compliment. Anyway, thanks, broadcaster Aidan McGee. Coming up next, we're going to take a look at the giveaway because it's your chance to win £60,000 in cash. 2 weeks left, a gold bar two thrown in just for you. Here's Hayley Sparks with all the details.
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4: 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UK only. Entrance must be 18 or over. Lines close at 4 p.m. on the 21st of August. This is a network giveaway. Entries will be pooled. Please check the closing time if listening or watching on demand. Good luck.
1: Oh my God.
2: Good luck. Not long to go. Two weeks and counting.
1: It'd be lovely, wouldn't it? Okay, it's still to come. British drones have been used to strike targets on the Russian mainland for the first time. But does this draw Britain closer into the conflict?
2: We'll be going into that and more in the papers with Emma Trimble and Stephen Allen. There they are, ready to go. But first, here's the forecast for some of the top European destinations.
5: Ready to soak up that holiday sunshine?
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8: Hello there. The heatwave across Europe will gradually be easing over the next few days. Still staying very dry for many areas, though. Spain and Portugal included. We may see some isolated showers across parts of France, but it's really across the Alps, parts of Italy, where we could see some intense downpours, some thunderstorms, bringing some hail and also some frequent lightning. Still remaining very dry as we head into next week, along with some high temperatures. We could see the mid-30s for some areas.
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10: 4 heat waves, weeks without meaningful rain. As the UK heads towards one of its hottest summers on record, the pressure is showing here in Sussex, in the fruit growing across these fields.
11: Well, the impact of the heat is already visible here. This local grower says that if these extreme temperatures continue, this year's harvest may well be smaller in size.
12: I don't think there's been another period like this in history. 3 years ago, we had a tremendous heat wave in the middle of harvest. We were unable to get the fruit to cool down quickly enough. The following year we had a very, very light crop, and the same again this year.
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0: Britain's only all-female chess team, called She Plays to Win, has been promoted to the game's top division, only to be told they must recruit a male player to compete. Now, league rules require every First Division team to include at least one male and one female player, meaning that one of the team's female players could lose her place. I'm joined in the studio by the She Plays to Win chess players, Anusha and Alicia. Great to see you both this afternoon.
13: Thank you,
0: Paddy. So sorry about what's going on. You've been promoted, but you might have to lose one of your teammates. What's going on here?
13: So essentially, we have fallen victim to this rule that She Plays to Win, our team, has been promoted to the First Division in our league, but now must have a male player as part of the rules.
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11: Well, that drought is due to long periods, record periods, actually, with no rainfall and high temperatures. The areas that are affected, as you say, over half of England, half of the UK affected by that. The areas being East Anglia, Hertfordshire, the whole of London, Thames Valley, Hampshire and the Isle of Wight, Devon and Cornwall, the West Midlands and Wessex, covering Dorset, Somerset, Wiltshire and Gloucestershire. So a huge area impacted by that drought. There is also that amber heat health alert still in place here. That's in place until tomorrow. And temperatures today in the south could reach up to 35 degrees. So people here in Bognor Regis coming to the coast to cool down.
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1: Welcome back. It's just gone 6:45 and it's time to go through the newspaper front pages.
2: Firstly, the Sunday Telegraph's reporting that water companies will be able to charge consumers higher prices. Hooray. During droughts, under plans being considered by Ofwat.
1: Meanwhile, the Sunday Times leads on British drones being used to strike targets on the Russian mainland for the first time.
2: The Sunday Express leading on the triple lock with a warning that the metric to decide how much the state pension rises by is

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13: Good morning. Reform UK vows to get a grip on Britain's ballooning welfare bill.
14: Yes, the party's Treasury spokesman Robert Jenrick plans to abolish disability benefits for millions, claiming he's worked out how to save the taxpayer £50 billion every year.
13: And fresh from Nigel Farage's Clacton by-election win, the party is also promising to end the hosepipe ban and scale up Britain's reservoirs.
14: But the slate of new policies already facing criticism this weekend. Is Reform UK overestimating its ability to rip up red tape Britain and underestimating the task of running government?
13: And Prime Minister Andy Burnham is under pressure to explain why this sand sparked national panic on Friday.
14: That was actually Dawn making that sound, not the official announcement. Critics, though, are asking why the emergency phone alert was used for what was essentially a reminder not to use barbecues.
13: And wildfires wreak havoc across Tinderbox Britain, but could rain finally be on the way?
15: Hello there, good morning. A bit of a cloudier day ahead today with some rain in the forecast. Not everywhere, though. Stay tuned and I'll have all the details.
14: Villages across England are up in arms after the government confirmed plans to house asylum seekers at former military bases in places like Oxfordshire and North Yorkshire. Later we'll be speaking to one local campaigner who says enough is enough.
13: And is refusing to work on the new Harry Potter series principled or just plain pointless? We're debating that after a number of directors refused offers over J.K. Rowling's gender-critical views.
16: It was a big night of gold medals for Team GB women at the European Championships as Dina Ashton-Smith and Amy Hunt both starred on the track in a triumphant 4x100m relay. In football, the EFL is back with a bang and Chelsea's Enzo Fernandez was booed by his own fans in a friendly.
13: It's just gone at 7 o'clock. I'm Dawn Neeson.
14: I'm Sam Francis and this is GB News Breakfast. Well, good morning. Just gone 7 o'clock. It's interesting. I mean, it was leading the news yesterday, this emergency alert, but it hasn't really gone away. People now complaining that the Prime Minister's gone and used it for really something he shouldn't have.
13: Not to have a barbecue.
14: Not to have
13: a barbecue. It's a bit hot outside, don't have a barbecue.
14: And I heard there were a lot of 999 calls from neighbours saying, my neighbour's having a barbecue, can you please...
13: For God's sake, why would you do that?
14: Come on now.
13: I mean, it's like the whole hosepipe ban. Would you seriously phone up and grasp...

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1: I've been in Westminster for a long time, but I know that though power may be here, its effect on people's lives is across the whole of the country. We may be where rules are made, but it's where they're implemented that matters. Join me, Jacob Rees-Mogg, for forthright and frank discussion on where Britain has come from, where it's going, and where it will end up. That's State of the Nation, Monday to Thursday, 8 to 9 o'clock. Vox Populi, Vox Dei.
2: Welcome back. Just gone 7:23. You're watching and listening to Breakfast with Sam and Dawn.
3: Yes, it is. It is indeed us. Apologies for that. It is a Sunday morning. Okay, now we're going to have a heated debate, aren't we?
2: Let's do it.
3: We like a heated debate.
2: So, two directors have turned down work on HBO's Harry Potter series over J.K. Rowling's views on trans rights.
3: I would credit that to women's rights, but there you go. Ali Panwick and Kate Herron both rejected opportunities to direct episodes due to Rowling's position on women's rights.
2: Several members of the cast from both the films and the new TV series have publicly supported those rights, distancing themselves from Rowling's views.
3: So, is refusing to work on the show principled or just a bit up your own backside pointless? You can tell where I'm coming from this one, can't you? To debate this, it's not me. We're joined by a trans and a human rights activist, Miranda Yardley, and author and broadcaster, Nikki Hodgson. OK, let's come to you first, Miranda, on this one. OK, are these directors being principled? Or, I mean, J.K. Rowling's still going to make millions. Does it actually matter?
4: I think it's interesting that the two directors that have turned this down and made the public statements that they have are both women. And you'll notice that when the woke mob come for those who disagree with this utterly rigid ideology, it's always women who get punished. I don't think that there's very much that J.K. Rowling has actually said that is controversial ideas that sex is real. Without sex, you can't have same-sex attraction. And you need to have the idea of biological sex in order to have meaning discussions about aspects of your life. That's not hateful.
3: OK, well, Nikki, I mean, you're a woman. I mean, J.K. Rowling's always just spoken out about the rights of women, surely. Nikki?
2: May well have lost Nikki for just a moment. Let's see if we can bring her back into the discussion. But, I mean, you're quite clear on this.
3: I am clear because I just think that it's ridiculous that women had to go to court to prove biological sex was real, something that has been known about since the dawn of time. I just find it ludicrous.
2: I mean, Miranda's saying there that it's a rigid ideology. But on the other hand, it has now been, you know, run through the courts and there is a result.
3: Yeah, while we are trying to get Nikki back, let's go back to Miranda. I mean, Miranda, we still have Miranda there. I mean, what do you think J.K. Rowling's will be to this? I mean, will she care? I mean, as I say, she's still going to be making millions from the show.
4: Well, I think that, I think that she probably cares. She probably feels a great deal of despair that so many people that her work has given so much pleasure to and so much, you look at those young actors who did, or what were young actors who did the original Harry Potter, her work gave them the break that led to their careers being what they are. And she probably feels some despair that these people have spoken quite aggressively against her, and there's nothing wrong with what she's saying. She's stating facts. One of the main reasons that she's being punished for this is because she's a woman, and it's quite interesting that it takes a woman who is established and as successful as J.K. Rowling to be able to make, J.K. Rowling to be able to make a stand on this and say what she wants. She's uncancellable because of what she's built for herself, and notwithstanding this, you have this terrible mob surrounding her and like flying monkeys coming at her all the time, telling her what a hateful bigot she is, when the opposite of the truth is the case. She has spoken for the rights of gay people, of trans people, and most importantly, she's spoken for the rights of women. When J.K. Rowling came into this debate, it was a bit of a game changer, because so many people had been utterly silent on this matter. And it's this issue, it's disproportionately affects women. It's women who are being asked to surrender their spaces, although of course it's not just gay women who are being asked to surrender their spaces to transgender ideology, it's gay men as well.
3: Okay, I think we have Nikki back now. Nikki is joining us again. Nikki, what's your response to this story?
5: Oh, it's interesting, isn't it? I mean, I think what's more interesting to me is the idea that actually it's okay to take a stand sometimes, if you can afford to, because actually it's a luxury to be able to turn down work, isn't it, in this day and age? That's the kind of thing that I was thinking about when I read this story. I mean, at the end of the day, if somebody doesn't want to do a job because they ideologically disagree with somebody who's connected to the project, fine, turn it down. You don't want somebody on your team that has some fundamental issue with the project, you know, with the origins of the project. So I personally think it's a bit of a non-story. In a democracy, it's okay for people to say, actually, this isn't for me and it doesn't align with my values. I don't see that as offensive personally or actually problematic. But like I say, it's more of a luxury to be able to turn down work in the first place.
2: I mean, Nikki, it may not be offensive to people, but I think there is a concern that audiences are going to get tired of this constant culture war being attached to something as simple as just, it's a TV series, we just want to sit and watch some good entertainment.
5: But at the end of the day, I mean, the whole point of culture wars is that they are grounded in people's morals, right? It's up to everyone as an individual to choose what they are comfortable with doing. Otherwise, it's race to the bottom stuff. You might as well work for a fascist or a communist regime. I mean, you know, people are allowed to have a conscience. It doesn't matter. It's okay for that to be a thing. They're not saying that everybody should agree with them just because it's not right for them to work on the project. They're just saying, we're taking a stand. And that's okay.
2: Understandable position, but I think we wouldn't want to compare Harry Potter to a fascist or racist regime.
5: Well, they would. That's the point. They would, because to them, being transphobic, as they see it, is as damning.
3: OK, interesting point. Obviously, J.K. Rowling isn't here to defend herself on that one. But thank you so much for joining us. That's Miranda Yardley and Nikki Hodgson. Thank you so much for joining us. Let us know what you think about that. You know what I think about this one, but let us know what you think. peoplenews.com/your say.
2: There's too many comments coming in. My your say's just disappeared.
3: Exactly.
2: We'll try and get those up a little bit later. But first, let's take a look at the Great British Giveaway. Just 2 weeks left to grab your chance to win that £60,000 in cash or a gold bar in our Golden Summer celebration. Here's all the details.
6: 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And you could be enjoying a golden year with an incredible £60,000 to be won. 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
7: 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UK only. Entrance must be 18 or over. Lines close at 4 p.m. on the 21st of August. This is a network giveaway. Entries will be pooled. Please check the closing time if listening or watching on demand. 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
2: Welcome back. You're watching and listening to Breakfast with Stephen and... no, hang on a minute. Who did that?
3: Who's put that on our screen? Stephen and Anne's names are up there.
2: Well, it's time to go
3: you
2: through...
3: You want to be Anne, don't you?
2: Yeah. Well, absolutely. Who wouldn't want to be Anne?
25: Exactly.
2: Yeah. Well, time to go through the latest sports news with broadcaster Aidan McGee. You're here with us again. This is an interesting one.
25: Yes.
2: Arsenal in a bit of a... Well, bit of a... tantrum, really.
25: Yeah, I would say so. I mean, we'll hear from Mikel Arteta in a minute, the Arsenal coach. They're playing today in the Community Shield against Manchester City, the game colloquially known as the traditional curtain raiser for the season.
3: Yes.
25: The old hackneyed phrase.
3: That hackneyed phrase, yeah.
25: 50-odd years now. It's the league champions versus the FA Cup winners they play off, and the proceeds go to a charity that are, charities that are identified by the FA. The match is happening in Cardiff today, which I think is fantastic, Dawn, actually. Do you remember how good the cup finals were in Cardiff?
3: Yes,
25: it gave London football supporters a real sense of a day out, actually getting on a train for a couple of hours and going to a different city and then coming out of the train station. And the stadium was just opposite. It was wonderful.
3: We lost.
25: Yeah, well, you did. We didn't. Oh, actually, we did as well. We did as well. No, but I worked there early days of my career. Wonderful memories of it. But this towel argument, this towel row. Now,
2: it's bizarre.
25: I don't know if you know. For those who don't know, a key tactic, a key part of Arsenal's strategy in the last couple of seasons has been throwing the long throw, throwing the ball into the penalty area of the opposition and getting a header. It works from corners and free kicks as well, not just throw-ins. But you need a dry ball. And so it's quite a primitive tactic. They've had criticism for it. Wimbledon were doing it back in the 80s. Vinnie Jones was throwing dry balls into the penalty area. And it means the ball kids need to carry a towel, have access to a towel, so that when the player receives the ball from the ball kid, the ball should already be dry. It doesn't matter on days like today. It's going to be extremely dry. It'll matter more when we see more rainfall, obviously. Now, the Premier League have banned it because they believe it's a disadvantage. The previous rule was that the referees would decide before the games, with agreement from both captains, can we use towels today? The Premier League have taken that decision out of the hands of the teams involved and said no towels whatsoever. Let's hear what Mikel Arteta said about it in his press conference on Friday.
0: Well, there are a few. Now, you being able to use the towels is already a big one in the Premier League. So let's see what we do. Maybe we play with hats and I don't know. So something else will come up for sure. You know, we know that everybody is paying so much attention to the details. Really good rules, because what we're trying to do is just to promote that there is more game time and the fluidity of the games continues.
2: So... He's kind of trying to crack a joke about this blanket.
25: Yeah, I think it's actually a more serious issue for them than he's letting on, because it's a key tactic. Yeah. They probably feel as if it's the rest of everyone else ganging up on Arsenal, stopping them from executing one of their key tactics. He said there, didn't he? He said they're going to wear hats so they can rub the ball on their hats and make kids.
3: And they sometimes use their shirts as well.
25: Yeah, but of course, if they're sweaty, they might even get the ball kids to wear toweling jumpers and just rub it on their.
2: If a player takes the ball and quickly gives it a scrub on the shirt, there's no penalty for that?
25: No, there's not at all. But it's polyester, so you might not get the purchase. You might not get all the moisture off the ball. You know, that's just the way it is.
3: It's going to look really weird if you've got players rubbing balls against ball boys.
25: Yeah, a little bit.
3: Boys.
25: Let's not go into that.
3: Yeah,
25: it is a little bit.
2: Should we move on to Chelsea then?
25: Yeah, very quickly. Now, Enzo Fernandez, the Argentina player, was booed playing for Chelsea yesterday in a friendly against Real Sociedad at Stamford Bridge. Now, it's quite peculiar. You don't usually get star players booed by their own fans. Mm. Now, this is on account of his performance and his histrionics playing for Argentina against England. But he was also due to be sold to Manchester City, so I think that's part of it as well. Is he going to be a Chelsea player next season? Chelsea set a deadline for Man City to make their bid 5 o'clock on Friday. Now, let's be honest, Sam, if they come in with a bid, it doesn't matter about that deadline. That will just go away. But just another Chelsea story, which I absolutely loved, if I can bring it in. Back in 2013, Eden Hazard, who was their star player at the time, was found guilty of kicking a ball boy on the pitch at Swansea. This is a Premier League fixture which Swansea won. It was frustration by the Chelsea player. There's the ball boy there. He's 17 at the time. I think he looks about 10. But there he is, writhing around in agony, having been kicked by Eden Hazard. We often wonder who these kind of flash-in-the-pan individuals are when they step in and out of football, in and out of the limelight, and they go as quickly as they arrive. He is in talks, according... This is the young man, Charlie Morgan. He is in talks, according to several business correspondents who contacted me yesterday. He's in talks to sell O-Vodka to an American conglomerate for £500 million.
3: Wow.
25: Absolutely extraordinary story. It's not quite the rags-to-riches story that we think it is, because his father was a very wealthy guy anyway, a £40 million chain of hotels. But nonetheless, to turn that kind of money into £500 million, having been famous just for being kicked, and he was exaggerating as well.
2: I was going to say, it looks like he's a footballer himself.
25: Yeah,
2: doing
25: exactly.
2: Rolling and
25: Frank
2: riding
25: Lampard,
2: on the
25: ground. All the Chelsea players came around going, look, don't exaggerate it too much, otherwise our teammate's going to be suspended. But it's a brilliant story.
3: It's
25: anyway.
3: A nice
25: £500
3: story,
25: million,
3: isn't it?
2: It's fantastic.
25: So he'll pocket about half of that.
2: So how old is he now? You said 17 back then.
25: He's now 30.
2: 30.
25: He's since met up with Eden Hazard. And had a photo together and everything. They make light of it now, although Eden Hazard was banned at the time. When I looked at it back, I looked at the footage yesterday. I covered the game at the time. Yeah. It was at Swansea. And, yeah, it was a bit of a kick, but he did not make a meal.
3: He did make the most of it.
25: I wonder if he's like that in his business career.
3: That's where we are with football.
2: In the boardroom, riding on the ground.
25: A word on Novak Djokovic quickly. I know you like your tennis, Sam. Look, he really struggled with the heat and humidity yesterday, and he was beaten quite easily in the second round of the Cincinnati Open.
2: Is this the beginning of his demise?
25: I think the demise is already there. I mean, don't forget, he's still achieving quite a lot, but the US Open is right around the corner. He needs to win that last slam to put him ahead in the men's and women's section for the overall number of singles Grand Slam. As you get older, time catches up with you. It looks like if the heat is anything like... it was yesterday in Cincinnati, in New York, which it usually is, to be fair. It's a hell of an endurance battle to win that. Then he's going to have his work cut out. But then some would say he has his work cut out anyway, because you're up against the likes of Yannick Sinner and so forth.
2: I mean, what is he now, 40?
25: 40, remarkable. Yeah, brilliant that he's there, but I think it's a little bit setback for him. Yeah.
3: Aidan, thank you so much. We'll see you next time round. OK, still to come, would you be willing to pay more for your water bill during drought? Well, you soon might have no choice in that one.
2: We'll be discussing all of that in the papers with Emma Trimble and Stephen Allen. But first, here's the forecast for some of the top European destinations.
1: Can't wait to get in that sea.
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9: Hello there. The heat wave across Europe will gradually be easing over the next few days. Still staying very dry for many areas, though, Spain and Portugal included. We may see some isolated showers across parts of France, but it's really across the Alps, parts of Italy, where we could see some intense downpours, some thunderstorms, bringing some hail and also some frequent lightning. Still remaining very dry as we head into next week, along with some high temperatures. We could see the mid-30s for some areas.
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18: Morris, tell us exactly what is going to happen here this evening.
26: So what we have this evening as part of the wider flat coming to Belfast programme is essentially 2 hours of Northern Irish Unionist Ulster Scots culture, dance, tradition, music. So we'll have got a bit of cast of 200, and like you said, we're covering flute bands, traditional fife and drum with lambeg drums. We've got a piper in there as well, a couple of Highland dance groups. We've just seen one rehearse there, absolutely fantastic, and some drum music from County Armagh as well. So it's 2 hours to do an absolute broad brush off the entire culture, and whenever you're trying to piece a show like that together, 2 hours just isn't enough.
18: Of course, yourself spent a lot of time as a drum major outside this, didn't you? I mean, you served.
26: Yes, I did. I spent 23 years in a household division. I originally joined the Irish Guards, transferred to the Scots Guards.
13: 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This is GB News, Britain's news channel.
2: Former NBA player Royce White says he's declaring for next year's women's NBA draft, claiming he now identifies as a female for the purpose of playing professional basketball. There he is on your screens. He's 6'8". He's massive. He's built like a brick. You know what? He's the former first round pick in the NBA, which, if you're not familiar with what the NBA is in the draft, basically when he was playing, he was all the NBA team's first choice for them to join his team. He was a quality player. He says he'd be unstoppable in the women's NBA and has vowed to use the women's changing room if allowed to compete. White, who is seeking the Republican Senate nomination in Minnesota, says he wants to expose what he sees as flaws in transgender inclusion rules in women's sport. And it all comes after former NBA star Enes Kanter, Freedom, also announced plans to declare for the 2027 women's NBA draft as well.
13: The People's Channel. This is GB News, Britain's news channel.
3: Fury over a royal funeral plan for shamed Andrew. Should he get a royal funeral?
27: Emphatically not. He is a private citizen. He lost his HRH title of prince and also stepped down from Nimbus patronages. He's being, of course, as we all know, investigated by the police. The facts of the matter are that he is in disgrace. As a private citizen, he should most emphatically not get a royal ceremonial funeral. This is a matter for the cabinet office of the royal household. I can only presume that it's something that they haven't attended too, because there would be public outrage. The last YouGov poll last month, his popularity is 2%. You can't get worse than that.
13: GB News, the People's Channel.
3: Okay, welcome back. It is 7:45 on Sunday morning, and it's time to look at those newspaper front pages for you.
2: Yes, the Sunday Telegraph's reporting that water companies will be able to charge consumers higher prices during droughts under plans being considered by the regulator Ofwat.
3: And the Sunday Times leads on British drones being used to strike targets on the Russian mainland for the first time.
2: Sunday Express leading on the triple lock with a warning that the metric to decide how much the state pension rises by is vital to stopping poverty among the elderly.
3: And the Daily Star leads on the scourge of phone theft across Britain's high streets. Their exclusive reveals that a shocking 230 mobiles are being stolen every single day.
2: 230, goodness me. Well, joining us to go through what's making the news is writer and broadcaster Emma Trimble and GB News contributor and comedian, of course, Steve N. Allen. Good morning again to you both. Emma, anyone would think that we're paying enough for our water, but no.
4: Yeah, I mean, this is, and I think most people will look at this and think, you know, this is actually going to cause people a lot of anxiety. Mm. The idea that the water companies could surge price you when during the summer months when there's less water. I mean, the reason why we have water shortages, aside from, you know, just the facts of nature, is because we haven't built enough reservoirs. We haven't built any reservoirs since the 90s. So 30 years of no reservoirs, partly because, I mean,

0: way. 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
2: 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Every Friday, My Patrick Christie's Tonight Show is going to have a twist to it. 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You. 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
10: Very good morning to you. It's just gone 8 o'clock. Reform UK has vowed to get a grip on Britain's ballooning welfare bill.
11: Yes, the party's Treasury spokesperson, Robert Jenrick, plans to abolish disability benefits for millions, claiming he's worked out how to save the taxpayer £50 billion a year.
10: That's fresh from Nigel Farage's Clacton by-election win, and the party's also promising to end hosepipe bans and scale up Britain's reservoirs.
11: But the slate of new policies are already facing criticism. Is Reform UK overestimating its ability to rip up red tape Britain and underestimating the task of running a government?
10: In other news, Prime Minister Andy Burnham's under pressure to explain why this sound sparked national panic.
11: Yes, critics are asking why the emergency phone alert was used for what was essentially a reminder not to use barbecues.
10: Really? Wildfires have wreaked havoc across Tinderbox Britain, but could rain finally be on the way?
12: Hello there, good morning. A bit of a cloudier day ahead today with some rain in the forecast. Not everywhere though. Stay tuned and I'll have all the details.
11: And villages across England are up in arms after the government confirmed plans to house asylum seekers at former military bases in places like Oxfordshire and North Yorkshire. We're speaking to one local campaigner who says enough is enough.
10: Here's one to get your comments in for. Should world leaders cancel holidays if their country is in crisis? We're debating that after French President Emmanuel Macron was spotted jet skiing while wildfires tore through the country.
13: It was a big night of gold medals for Team GB women at the European Championships as Dina Asher-Smith and Amy Hunt both starred on the track in a triumphant 4x100m relay in Birmingham. In football, the EFL is back with a bang and Chelsea's Enzo Fernandez was booed by his own fans in a friendly.
11: It's just gone 8 o'clock. I'm Dawn Neeson.
10: And I'm Sam Francis and this is GB News Breakfast.
11: So we're debating here, should we have a little chat about Phone Theft Britain or our leaders going on holiday at inopportune moments? What do you reckon?
10: I mean, the pictures speak for themselves. Emmanuel Macron got caught, well, not short, but wasn't a great look,
11: well,
10: was
11: he
10: it?
11: He was wearing fairly
10: he
11: short
10: He was fairly short.
11: Yeah, oh, shorts, we've got more shorts coming out.
10: No, we haven't.
11: Haven't
10: no,
11: we, Sam? Yes, we, no, have, we, got, we have got a short story.
10: Not. Should he have done that? I mean, I think the problem is the way it looked. Is he allowed to go on holiday? I would say yes. I think that's perfectly appropriate, but walking around a country park might have been slightly better than on the back of a jet ski.
11: When your country's on fire and you are leading that country, you don't go on holiday. If there's a national emergency, which you could describe what's going on in Europe at the moment with the wildfires, you don't go on holiday.
10: But in this day and age with technology at the push of a button, he is contactable. Maybe not on the back of a jet ski.
11: Oh, not on the jet ski.
10: Unless he's got a waterproof phone. But
11: what we might want to do.
10: You know, it's not like, back in the day where it would take him

0: 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Nothing's held back.
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7: Good morning. It is 9 o'clock on Sunday morning and Reform UK vows to get a grip on Britain's ballooning welfare budget.
8: Yes, the party's Treasury spokesman Robert Jenrick plans to abolish disability benefits for millions, claiming he's worked out how to save the taxpayer £50 billion a year.
7: And fresh from Nigel Farage's Clacton by-election win, the party is also promising to end hosepipe bans and scale up Britain's reservoirs.
8: But the slate of new policies already facing criticism this morning. Is Reform UK overestimating its ability to rip up red tape Britain and underestimating the task of running a government? Very shortly, we'll be putting that to the Reform UK deputy leader, Richard Tice.
7: And wildfires wreak havoc across tinderbox Britain, but could rain finally be on the way?
9: Hello there, good morning. A bit of a cloudier day ahead today with some rain in the forecast. Not everywhere though. Stay tuned and I'll have all the details.
8: In other news, villages across England are up in arms after the government confirmed that plans to house asylum seekers at former military bases in places like Oxfordshire, North Yorkshire, they say are not acceptable. Earlier we spoke to one local campaigner who shared her frustration.
10: It's the MPs, it's the people in cabinet, it's the people who have the great offices of state that are the decision makers and the leaders. We really, really deserve better than sound bites.
7: It's just gone 9 o'clock. I'm Dawn Neeson.
8: And I'm Sam Francis. This is GB News Breakfast. Yes, very good morning to you. Just gone 9 o'clock. It's been a good weekend, I think.
7: I think so. We've enjoyed it.
8: Yeah, it's been good. Well,
7: thank
8: Reform
7: you.
8: UK
7: and lots
8: has
7: of you, lots of yeah, you have on. As well.
8: Have
7: by
8: we
7: the way,
8: any, have we got any nice
7: yeah,
8: ones?
7: Yeah, yeah, yeah. All the nice ones about Sam.
8: No.
7: Lots of there's been at least 5 since I was a bit mean, evidently.
8: Yeah.
7: To Sam, lots of people are saying how much they love you, Sam.
8: No.
7: June says we absolutely love Sam. So happy to see him presenting the breakfast show, professional and funny at the same
8: well,
7: time.
8: Well, thank you, June. Do you know, I wasn't even prepared for any rebuttal yeah. to your insult earlier.
7: No, I know. Yeah, thanks.
8: Nearly walked. Walked off and then decided that would be no, a no. big
7: And there's
8: mistake.
7: A reason he decided not to, which I will tell you at the end of the show.
8: Oh, dear. Anyway, Reform UK has unveiled plans to abolish disability benefits for millions of people across the country as part of a plan to, they say, save £50 billion a year.
7: Yeah, Reform's Treasury spokesperson Robert Jenrick is set to publicise the details on Monday as part of a 50-page paper called Making Welfare Work.
8: Excuse me. Writing in The Telegraph, Jenrick compared the current system to suicidal empathy and said it's time now for the biggest welfare shake-up for a generation.
7: And that's as Nigel Farage looks to end the hosepipe bans for good with a plan to build more reservoirs and slash water-saving targets.
8: So GB News presenter Camilla Tominey joins us now from Westminster. I'm sure, Camilla, this will be one of the stories you'll be covering in detail, no doubt. But fill us in, what's coming up on the show this morning?
11: Yes, well, certainly looking at Reform's welfare plan. It's interesting because that £50 billion price tag is actually one that's been mentioned by a Conservative. Jeremy Hunt, since leaving the office of Chancellor, has written several books, and he's the one who says that you could identify that amount of savings. And it's an interesting competition on the right, isn't it, for support for that policy. We know that people are concerned that the welfare budget is far too high, that it's actually ballooning, not least after Keir Starmer U-turned on making cuts. 50 billion, is it achievable? And for Reform and Nigel Farage, could that alienate some of the supporters he's hoping to get across to become the next Prime Minister? Will former Labour voters who have perhaps abandoned the party in 2019 to vote for Boris Johnson and now leaning into Reform, will they be worried about the level of cuts? And of course, there'll be a generational debate.

0: Scotland, Northern Ireland, northern parts of England at times. We'll see some patchy light outbreaks of rain and drizzle. Perhaps some rain further south, but very limited, and it should be mostly dry for many areas. After a cloudy start, we will see some brighter spells by the afternoon, and still feeling fairly warm in the brightness, highs reaching around 27 degrees Celsius in the southeast. Otherwise, temperatures more towards average for this point in the year. Now, to finish off the day across Scotland, plenty of cloudy skies. It's probably going to be quite grey, quite dreary, and some spells of rain and drizzle, certainly around coasts and hills. And a very similar end to the day across Northern Ireland and northern parts of England, but most of the rain and drizzle will be patchy in nature, so there will be some drier spots. Some areas of Wales and southwest England could also pick up some drizzle, and a chance of some showers just to finish off the day across the very far southeast. Otherwise, much of England and Wales still remaining fairly dry. And then through the course of the evening, we'll continue to see those cloudy skies turning quite murky in places, some of that cloud a little bit low, and still some spells of rain and drizzle across much of the country, actually, by the time we reach Monday morning. Still not too warm overnight, most towns and cities between 12 and 15 degrees Celsius, but slightly warmer around the London region, lows reaching 17 degrees here. Now, Monday is set to be a more changeable day. We've got this band of rain pushing its way into the northwest, and this could potentially bring some fairly heavy outbreaks later. Otherwise, it's a fairly similar day where it's going to be quite cloudy, some patchy rain and drizzle in places, probably starting to feel quite humid. Highs reaching around 28 degrees Celsius across the south, but still more towards average elsewhere.
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2: 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You. 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
15: Good morning and welcome to the Camilla Tominy Show on GB News. It may be August, but we have plenty of politics to get stuck into this morning. I'm going to be speaking to the Labour MP for Halesowen, Alex Ballinger. The Prime Minister wants to move asylum seekers out of hotels and into more middle-class areas. Is this a serious attempt to fix Britain's asylum crisis or yet more bizarre tokenism from the government? From the Conservatives' Shadow Defence Minister, Marc Francois joins me. He has previously ruled out any kind of deal with Reform UK. But with Labour enjoying a so-called burn and bounce in the polls, should the parties on the right reconsider? Reform UK board member Gawain Towler will also be here. Nigel Farage has been re-elected as the MP for Clacton, but with the Parliamentary Standards Committee restarting its investigation, could yet another by-election be on the way? And if so, what was the point of all that? The government is proceeding with plans to relocate more than 1,200 migrants to Piddington in Oxfordshire, a small village home to just 314 residents. Parish Council Chairman Tim McNally joins me to discuss what it could mean for his community. And Reform UK has unveiled plans to use the Royal Navy to push back small boats in an attempt to emulate Australia's success in tackling illegal migration. But former Australian Foreign Minister Alexander Downer has criticised the plan as unworkable. I'll be asking him what Britain should do to stop the boats. All that and much more to come over the next 90 minutes, so do not even think of going anywhere. First, before all that, with me to review the Sunday front pages is Megan Kenyon, the political correspondent at The New Statesman. Megan, lovely to see you this morning.
16: Morning.
15: It's a little cooler. Apparently rain is on the way. We pray. We pray. Andy Burnham and his alert. Where were you? It's a bit like JFK being shot. Where were you when you heard the alert on Friday, Megan?
16: I was outside the pub with some colleagues. So I could see a car kind of trying to... We were stood on the road trying to sort of do a funny reverse, and I thought it was like an alarm from in the car. And then I looked at my phone and it was going off and I was like, oh, right, it's everyone. Everyone's phones are sort of making this crazy loud noise.
15: I know. Well, I was in Oliver in the West End at the Gielgud Theatre and this noise kept on going off and I thought it was some errant child behind us and then it kept on happening and then Fagin had to make a joke during the performance that an alarm was going off, trying to wake up Oliver. And Burnham has been somewhat criticised. The Mail on Sunday have really gone for him this morning, saying, listen, this is an alert system that's only really been brought about by the Conservatives in the event, for instance, of an unfolding terror attack. There's a quote by a Tory source. It wasn't designed to advise people how to cook their sausages. We appreciate, and let's look at this coverage of the Sun on Sunday here, of this poor lady whose house has gone up in flames. There's a serious message here because we are now more prone, it seems, in the UK to wildfires because of the drought, because of the temperatures. But is he using this alert too freely? Is there going to be a problem with crying wolf? People are just going to ignore it if it keeps on going off in their pockets.
16: I think, yeah, this was quite an unexpected use of the alert. But I guess we have seen incredibly high temperatures for the UK over the past few months. You know, you walk around some of London's parks and they're basically all yellow.
15: Parched parks.
16: Exactly. I think... maybe instead of using the alert system doing a sort of a bigger public information campaign might have been a sort of more straightforward option.
9: We get the whole no disposable barbecues, don't throw half-lit cigarettes out of the window, fireworks, you know, you have to be careful with kids playing with matches and all that. I just think the alert system may have been a bit of a stretch.
16: Yeah.
9: We can ask Alex Ballinger what he makes of that in just a moment. But let's move on to the other big story that's dominating the headlines, despite it being so-called silly season, Megan. And that's these mega dinghies coming to the UK. So previously we were used to boats. Well, let's be honest, it was called a small boats crisis. It's a big boats crisis now. And we learned from the Sunday Times that China has been sending some of these rubber dinghies to the UK.
16: Yeah, I guess you say we've called them small boats for a long time. Actually, I would argue that they haven't really been small boats. We've been fitting on, you know, a large amount of people onto these dinghies, more than actually they have the capacity for, and that is incredibly dangerous. I think, yeah, it's super interesting that now we're seeing these boats come through from China, but not that surprising, I guess. You know, the quality of these boats has always been very low. It's sort of looking for speed and how easy you can kind of get them to sort of increase the speed of getting people across the channel. It's quite a tragedy, really, that sort of people are having to go through these means.
9: And that image of the baby being handed into the boat, and now I think we've taken care of the baby, but will that encourage more people to bring infants? Do you think Andy Burnham's got the might and muscle and will to try and tackle this quite controversial issue? Because, of course, any talk of creating a hostile environment, even for illegal immigrants, doesn't play well with the Labour backbenches.
16: No, for sure. And I think there will be some more kind of squabbles over some of Shabana Mahmood's immigration and asylum reforms kind of coming down the track once the MPs come back after recess. However, I think we have seen a big shift in tone from Andy Burnham.
9: Yes.
16: I think particularly because he is obviously the MP for Makerfield, where, you know, he has been quite, he's spoken a lot about HMOs, kind of the issues there.
9: Interesting because Makerfield is a predominantly white area. So one wants to ask, and I'll ask this of Mr. Ballinger, well, surely if you think you should be spreading around the migrants, then the first place you open this accommodation is in your own backyard. In Makerfield, this is the other irony. You know, we've got MPs like Rachel Maskell, who on one hand have said refugees welcome, but then said about a neighbouring constituency, well, we don't want them in the MOD base down the road. Yeah. Make your mind up.
16: Yeah, I guess we've seen kind of asylum hotels have been around for many, many years now, and we have seen them being put in areas which have been, you know, sort of more deprived, Stoke-on-Trent, for example.
9: Sure. It's not as if deprived areas, as well as other areas, don't have the same issue, right? We've seen it in Epsom, probably not described particularly as deprived. We've seen them in, as you say, Stockport and other areas of the north.
16: Yeah, I guess it's more about ensuring that the community cohesion goes with it. And also you're thinking kind of to the end point of these decisions. You sort of don't make... I guess the reason why that's happened is because those areas tend to be where the cheapest accommodation is.
9: Well, this is the thing, and I'll be speaking to Ballinger about that as well. If it's more expensive to house migrants in more middle-class areas, why do it when we're apparently in a cost-of-living crisis and the Treasury doesn't have any money? Also be speaking, by the way, to the councillor in Piddington, that little Oxfordshire village that is going to be... it's going to have an MOD base, a former MOD base, have 1,200 migrants in the coming weeks unless it's stopped by a local campaign. Let's move on to Robert Jenrick flexing his muscles now. He's the spokesman for the economy for Reform UK, and he wants to slash the welfare budget by how much, Megan?
16: By 50 billion a year, plan to save 50 billion a year in a benefit shake-up on the front page of The Telegraph today. I think welfare reform, again, is going to be a really big theme when we get back into Parliament after recess. Obviously, the government have got to find that big amount of money, the gap in the defence investment plan. Kemi Badenoch and the Conservatives have kind of been taking the George Robertson line of we should cut welfare spending in order to pay for that. We saw last year Keir Starmer faced his biggest rebellion over this. I think Andy Burnham has given us a bit of a hint of what he might do. For example, moving young people, so NEETs, not in education, employment or training, off disability benefits and onto employment, onto sort of more kind of mainstream welfare, because I think there's sort of an acceptance there that actually by having them on disability benefits, that there's not the help needed to get them back into work.
9: Also, it's more difficult for them to make the transition from disability benefits into work than it might be seeking a job, being on Job Seekers Allowance, and then trying to transition into starting a career. It's interesting, isn't it, that reform of change tack. There was a point at which Nigel Farage was supporting the scrapping of the two-child benefit cap if both parents were British and in work. Jenrick's clearly convinced him to not do that because he thinks it's too socialist and they're going in a completely different direction. It's notable that Jenrick's having some influence over that whole area of policy.
16: For sure.
9: Let's just talk about Jason Arday, the Cambridge professor. The Observer takes a kind of quite predictable line, the hounding of Jason Arday. It should be pointed out that the Observer's sister paper, The Guardian, along with The Telegraph, along with The New Statesman, along with The Spectator, across the whole ideological spectrum of the media, journalists did write stories about alleged plagiarism and all the rest of it. The hounding of Jason Arday, does the media have questions to answer, Megan, do you think?
16: I think there was certainly, you know, the volume of coverage was quite massive on Jason Arday. I suppose what I would say is, as you've already described it, is silly season. You know, this is a moment where there isn't that much news going on. People are kind of looking for things to cover. And this was a pretty significant story. There were some very clear public interest lines coming out of it. Yes. I think now we're in a moment, a really tragic moment, where I think there will, of course, be some reflection needed on kind of the quality of that coverage, what exactly it was saying. But I think, of course, this story is going to be covered. There were public interest lines in it, and, there was so much that was eventually uncovered.
9: Yes.
16: So, yeah, definitely a moment for reflection.
9: Indeed. Look, I met him when we both appeared together on Question Time, and notwithstanding any of the reporting, he was a thoroughly nice and friendly chap, and it is a tragedy, of course, for his friends and family. Final story. There's quite a lot of talk in the papers about a snap election. The Mail on Sunday moots the idea of maybe Burnham Call. Well, it's not a snap election, just another general election, saying May. Just briefly, Megan, what do you reckon? What are your spidey senses telling you at the New Statesman?
16: I wouldn't rule it out. I really wouldn't rule it out. But I don't think we'll hear much on it for the next few months. But I suppose May would be the most obvious
9: time. But then if he wanted to do one in the autumn, he could not have a budget. And having a budget for a Labour Prime Minister can be a tricky thing.
16: I suppose so. I'm not quite sure that that will be the logic, but...
9: Is the country ready? Many by-elections in Clacton, another general election. Brenda from Bristol, eat your heart out. Megan, thank you very much indeed.
16: Thank you.
9: Good luck with everything at the New Statesman this week. Up next, I'm going to be speaking to the Labour MP for Hales Owen, Alex Ballinger, who's going to join me in the studio. So stay tuned for that.
17: I hope we haven't forgotten anything.
18: 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I tick that box.
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20: Hello there. The heat wave across Europe will gradually be easing over the next few days. Still staying very dry for many areas, though, Spain and Portugal included. We may see some isolated showers across parts of France, but it's really across the Alps, parts of Italy, where we could see some intense downpours, some thunderstorms, bringing some hail and also some frequent lightning. Still remaining very dry as we head into next week, along with some high temperatures. We could see the mid-30s for some areas.
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22: 4 heat waves, weeks without meaningful rain, as the UK heads towards one of its hottest summers on record, the pressure is showing here in Sussex. in the fruit growing across these fields.
0: Well, the impact of the heat is already visible here. This local grower says that if these extreme temperatures continue, this year's harvest may well be smaller in size.
1: I don't think there's been another period like this in the history. 3 years ago, we had a tremendous heat wave in the middle of harvest. We were unable to get the fruit to cool down quickly enough. The following year, we had a very, very light crop, and the same again this year.
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2: Britain's only all-female chess team, called She Plays to Win, has been promoted to the game's top division, only to be told they must recruit a male player to compete. Now, league rules require every First Division team to include at least one male and one female player, meaning that one of the team's female players could lose her place. I'm joined in the studio by the She Plays to Win chess players, Anusha and Alicia. Great to see you both this afternoon.
23: Thank you.
2: So sorry about what's going on. You've been promoted, but you might have to lose one of your teammates. 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
0: Well, that drought is due to long periods, record periods, actually, with no rainfall and high temperatures. The areas that are affected, as you say, over half of England, half of the UK affected by that. The areas being East Anglia, Hertfordshire, the whole of London, Thames Valley, Hampshire and the Isle of Wight, Devon and Cornwall, the West Midlands and Wessex, covering Dorset, Somerset, Wiltshire and Gloucestershire. So a huge area impacted by that drought. There is also that amber heat health alert still in place here. That's in place until tomorrow. And temperatures today in the south could reach up to 35 degrees. So people here in Bognor Regis coming to the coast to cool down.
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9: Welcome back to the Camilla Tominy Show. Joining me now is the Labour MP for Hales Owen, Alex Ballinger, in the studio. Great to see you.
24: Good morning.
9: In sunny August. Mm. Let's hope for some rain in Hales Owen and everywhere else.
24: Next week, I hear.
9: Apparently so.
24: Yes, my garden will need it.
9: Now, we are worried, aren't we, about wildfires and things, but did we really need that alert on Friday night, which, I'm going to quote a Tory spokesperson, said, it was designed for terror attacks, not to tell people how to cook their sausages.
24: Well, we have had absolutely awful wildfires. And in my neighbouring constituency, Stourbridge, there were 18 homes that were burnt to the ground.
9: Yes.
24: 19 others that were seriously damaged. We had 100 firefighters on the scene trying to fix it all. It is really serious. That was one of the 37 different fires that are spreading across the country. I'm personally really glad that the government is taking this seriously. They're taking advice from the fire brigade.
9: But the alert, Alex, because the trouble is people were getting so irritated by it, they're now going to say to themselves, I'm going to turn it off for future alerts. You then have a kind of cry wolf situation where people just won't take them seriously if they're used too frequently.
24: I think you and I, we're watching the news all the time, we're seeing what's going on, we understand that we're being asked not to use barbecues and disposable, that we're being sensible with fireworks and the like. But lots of people are not using that. And if you want to get the message to the general public, you want to get the message to people that are not watching the news all the time.
9: If you want to get the message to people who don't have any common sense.
24: I think we're saying we want to get the message to everyone, not just those people that are watching the news. And this is what the fire brigade is asking us for. We don't want to have another incident like we had in Stourbridge.
9: No, we don't. We're having hundreds of families that had to leave their homes.
24: I think it was a sensible step.
9: The alert might have been overkill. And also, is there a degree to which this new Prime Minister is a bit tokenistic? So we have things like this, you know, it's a kind of nanny state, safety first approach. We then have this plan to house migrants in middle class areas. Now, that would be a good plan if it weren't for the fact that it would be more expensive for the taxpayer to fund. And the taxpayer already pays money to house migrants in the UK, even though they've come here illegally. So if you are in Piddington, and I'm going to speak to the councillor there who's fighting this plan to house 1,200 migrants down the road in a former military base, you'd be pretty peeved to be suggested to by Andy Burnham that you're not taking your fair share or paying your fair share. Why on earth would we want to pay more rent for people who have arrived here illegally? I don't understand.

0: essentials for particularly for people with mild depression and mild anxiety by returning to face-to-face interviews, which gives the interviewer a better chance to assess whether or not that person really needs that help. We said we would abolish getting rid of the two-child benefit cap. We would restore that. And taken together, that saves about £23 billion in a full year. And we said what we'd spend the money on. We said under our golden rule, we'd use half of that for debt repayment. And the other half of that would go to boost defence spending. We've given a firm year under Kemi, by which time we'd get to 3%, which the government won't do on defence. That's 2029 at the latest. And Reform, in reply, don't even have a defence spokesman. So we believe our proposals are much more realistic.
1: Well, realistic or just Reform light?
0: No, I think there's a balance here. On the one hand, you have to... Most, I think, fair people would say it's right for the state to help those who, through no fault of their own, cannot help themselves.
1: Mm.
0: But I think most reasonable people would also say that it's not fair to ask the taxpayer to subsidise people who realistically can work. And
1: yes.
0: So you've got to draw the line somewhere. And I think we've tried to draw it in a sensible place, because if young people in particular are not going to work because they have some mild anxiety about that, I'm sure there's more we can do to help them, because a life of work is going to be far more positive for them than a life on benefits, isn't it?
1: No, I know. But then this whole phenomenon of people with mild anxiety and ADHD claiming motability cars, claiming transport to school, claiming PIP payments. I mean, the Telegraph's done stories about people trying to claim PIP for acne and other tennis elbow. That all happened under the Tories. So you can understand. I know I keep on asking you Conservatives this, but it is something that you need to address. You know, if you're a righty in this country and you feel you've been let down by 14 years of Conservatives basically doing quite socialist things, like pushing up the benefits bill, then you're going to look at the other two alternatives on the right. And if Reform are planning to slash the bill by 50 billion, which is double what you are, you're either going to vote for Reform or you're going to turn further rightwards and vote for Restore, aren't you?
0: Camilla, we're under new management. And I think under Kemi...
1: Oh, Mark, I've lost you. I don't know if the listeners can hear.
0: Right. Well, can you hear me?
1: Oh, yeah. I can hear you now. Carry on. Sorry.
0: Right, good. Sorry, yeah. My point was, we're under new management. And I think under Kemi, the Conservative Party is going through something of a renaissance. And look at what we're up against. Look at the situation she inherited in the House of Commons when the Liberals gang up with Labour, which is about 75% of the time. We are effectively outnumbered 4-1. But despite those odds, we managed to force 16 U-turns on Starmer's government, on everything from social media access for under-16s to their balmy Chagos deal. You know, again and again, we managed to force Labour to U-turn. And then, of course, the greatest U-turn of all, Sir Keir Starmer was ditched as their own Prime Minister. So for a party that is heavily outnumbered in the House of Commons, but which has turned up faithfully for every debate, we've done the debates, we've done the urgent questions, we've done the statements, we've done the hard yards of opposition. And I think the public are now beginning to give us some credit for that. And that's why, in most of the opinion polls now, between Labour and Reform and ourselves, we're in a few percentage points of each other. You know, it's within the margin of the 3% margin of error that the pollsters always talk about. So I genuinely believe there's been a resurgence under Kemi, and we're under new management. And I think the public see that and are responding.
1: And yet, you didn't stand a candidate in Clacton. Sorry, I'm having to hold my earpiece, Mike, because it's gone slightly haywire, but we'll deal with it in the break. You didn't stand a candidate in Clacton. Now, I went to Clacton to cover the by-election, and quite a few right-wing voters said, well, we would have voted for a Tory if they'd put one up. So on one hand, you're saying, we're under new management, we're great, forgive us for our previous sins, Kemi Badenoch's the next best thing since sliced bread. You didn't have any confidence in yourselves in Clacton. You didn't put up a candidate.
0: Camilla, the by-election was a gimmick. Everybody knew it was a gimmick. And Nigel Farage calls a by-election. He cost the council taxpayers of Tendring District £250,000 to run it. And then he doesn't even turn up at his own count. And then, you know, in the Friday morning, the story was not that he'd won the by-election. The story was, why didn't he turn up to his own count?
1: Well, because he said that the party had received some threats and he's got his reasons for not turning up or not.
0: He won the by-election.
1: But hang on, Mark, regardless of what you're saying about gimmicks and what have you, and I can probe that with Gwaine Trowler. He's coming on in a minute, so I can say that to him. What was the point of it all? This was once a true blue Tory seat. All right, it was covered in blue rosettes. You're in Rayleigh in Essex, right? You know this territory like the back of your hand. And you've lost it. And you've lost it to Reform because you simply weren't Conservative enough. So the question is twofold. First of all, why are you wasting all your time attacking Reform when you should be attacking this socialist Labour government? And second of all, why are you turning a blind eye to Restore when even today the Telegraph has once again got allegations that people who are donating to Rupert Lowe's party are neo-Nazis, somebody who thinks Hitler wasn't all that bad? Meanwhile, the Tories give Rupert Lowe a place on the Public Affairs Select Committee. I mean, what are you playing at?
0: Camilla, you said we should be spending our time attacking a Labour government, I think is what you just said.
1: Yes.
0: In fairness, I just gave you an explanation of how we'd forced 16 U-turns out of a Labour government. And I think we put up such strong opposition to a Labour government that the Labour backbenches panicked and, as the world now knows, ditched their own Prime Minister. So I think a reasonable person would say we've been putting up quite a good fight, bearing in mind we're outnumbered 4-1 day to day. And I'm sorry, but if you look at defence as my own particular specialist interest, when we debate defence in the House of Commons, Reform are hardly ever there. Reform don't do defence. So, I actually think we're putting up quite a firm fight. Now, and
1: You're putting a fight up. There's a fight on the right. This is the problem, Mark. You know, we're now talking about should Burnham have a snap election. There's a number of reasons why he might want to consider that. The Burnham bounce. He's overtaken Reform in the polls for the first time in months for Labour. The other reason he might want to have a snap election is because the right is divided. You know, you look at the statistics, more than half of the country appear to be right-wing in one direction, right? Tories, Reform, Restore. You're all fighting like rats in a sack. Meanwhile, you're feathering Rupert Lowe's nest, despite him, presumably, and some of his supporters having problems with, I don't know, like the white British citizenship of some of your own politicians, your leader and its members. I don't quite understand it. Why did you give Rupert Lowe that seat on the Public Affairs Select Committee? Do you regret that now that revelations have come to light about the kind of people that are supporting Restore?
0: Camilla, my mother was Italian. So according to Restore, I'm not properly British. Winston Churchill's mother was, Jenny Jerome, was an American. So according to their logic, he wasn't properly British, even though he's probably the greatest Briton that ever lived. So look, I'm not going to get in the middle of the sort of Nigel Farage, Rupert Lowe psychodrama.
1: But you're in it a little bit because you gave him that seat on the Select Committee. Do you regret doing that now?
0: Well, Camilla, in terms of the wider question that you've asked me about pacts, let me give you my own personal view. I'm someone that at one point was open-minded to some form of collaboration with Reform. But I'm afraid, having seen Zia Youssef, having seen this man who is their head of policy, calling all and sundry traitors, as soon as they have the temerity to disagree with him, he screams the word traitor, which is a very powerful word. And forget the fact that he called all Tories and Labour MPs traitors. To say that about Ben Wallace, a distinguished former Defence Secretary, a Scots Guards officer, a man who was decorated for capturing an IRA active service unit red-handed in Northern Ireland, to call him a traitor is beyond ludicrous. So if, you know, why on earth would any party, a party that's now doing better in the polls under a new leadership, want to go into some kind of an alliance with another party who behave in that way and whose sworn aim, repeated by Nigel on many occasions, is, quote, to destroy the Conservative Party, something which, if you look at the polls, he has palpably failed to do.
1: True. So, would you do a pact with Reform if Zia Youssef wasn't in it?
0: That is not my decision. I still think there's a tremendous amount of bad blood, but I think Zia Yusuf just makes that far worse. I mean, can

0: Miller, if you go back to 2019, Nigel stood down his candidates in what were then Tory incumbent seats.
1: Yeah.
0: You could argue he put country before party.
1: Well, he definitely
0: and there was
1: did,
0: all this talk at the... hang on, this is an important point, if I may. There was all this talk at the time about should we have given him a knighthood or a peerage. Boris never even gave him lunch. And I know for a fact that that burns deeply in Nigel's breast. And on that thing, he's got a point. But I think that for him, in some ways, has become almost all-consuming. And I think saying they want to destroy the Conservative Party... whilst at the same time, some of them saying we somehow need to cooperate to prevent Burnham being re-elected. And I, like you, think there's a chance he might go early. I think Brenda from Bristol might need to worry. their policy is completely schizophrenic in that side. One minute, some of them hint they want to work with us. The next minute, they want to destroy us. So I cannot realistically see what you're talking about happening in the current environment.
1: All right.
0: And in the meantime, we're getting on with opposing Labour and we ain't doing too badly at it.
1: All right. Marc Francois, from one descendant of Italian immigrants to another, thank you very much for joining me on GP News this morning. And on that note, we do have some breaking news. According to the Daily Mail, Nigel Farage has reportedly fallen out of love with Zia Youssef. A source told the newspaper, "I think his days are numbered." Well, we're going to put that and Marc Francois' claims to Gwain Towler. How does reform solve a problem like Zia Youssef? He joins me next. Don't go anywhere.
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9: 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You. 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
0: Thank you.
1: Welcome back. Well, joining me now is Reform UK's board member, Gawain Towler. Gawain, lovely to speak to you this morning. And I'm going to put to you this breaking news. They say it's breaking news. So the Daily Mail reckons that Nigel Farage has, quote, fallen out of love with Zia Yusuf. A source told the newspaper, I think his days are numbered. Now, I'm not sure whether that quote's to do with Nigel or Yusuf, but Zia Yusuf is a bit of a... Oh, come on. Listen, your mate Zia Yusuf is a bit problematic, isn't he? I mean, he starts rows. He starts calling people who have served in our armed forces traitors. We had the row with Robert Jenrick over deportations. He's previously had a lot of beef with the Conservatives now in your midst. He dramatically resigned over Sarah Poach's burqa suggestion. This guy's a bit volatile, isn't he?
3: Zia is passionate, I would say.
1: Right.
3: He is, I mean, and he is. He is extremely popular amongst our grassroots because he says it as he feels it. He shoots from the hip. Sometimes, as was pointed out last week, that hip might have missed a bit, and Nigel had to have a quiet word over his comments about Ben Wallace. But by and large, I mean, he shoots and he fires, and he doesn't come from the world of politics, and therefore doesn't wrap every word in six layers of cotton wool so as not to upset the horses. He sees horses, and some of them deserve upsetting.
1: He was wrong to call Ben Wallace a traitor, then.
3: Well, Nigel said he overstepped the mark there, and I would agree with that. Yeah.
1: Yeah. But is he causing conflict within the party? It's not the first time I've heard concerns about Yusuf's, let's put it this way, unique personality traits.
3: Well, as I say, he's passionate. And people with that level of passion sometimes ruffle feathers. Of course they do. But I think it's... I'd be interested to work out who the sources are. You know how you do criminology on language,
1: yes,
3: which words are being used there and so on and
1: a
3: so
1: source.
3: Forth. I've only had a quick glance at it. But I don't...
1: I think it's days language, and numbers. Could it be Robert Jenrick?
3: It's not
1: Jenrick?
3: A phraseology I'm used to.
1: I'm joking.
3: But look... It is a source quote, which is therefore unnameable, unattributed. There are some people whose noses have been put out of joint. Now, I don't know if it's somebody in the inside head office or outside head office. I've no idea. But of course, there, as the party grows, there are differing points of view. Of course, there are. We're human.
1: Yeah.
3: And Zia comes at politics not from a traditional political way, so therefore he doesn't haver with every sentence. He's not terrified of things, and he says it as he feels it. And that's just his style.
1: Going
3: back to what Mark was saying earlier, he's not head of policy. He's our shadow Home Secretary. And he's also learning on the job. And he's still very new to the game, and comes at it with a very much more ordinary, the sort of man in the pub approach, rather than somebody who's been sitting in committees for the last 20 years approach.
1: Well, hang on, I think Nigel Farage, the man in the pub, isn't he? I don't know if Zia Yusuf is propping up quite as many Westminster bars
3: no,
1: as his
3: but
1: boss.
3: No, but I'm talking about if you go to pubs up and down these islands, as I, funnily enough, do.
1: Yes.
3: It's one of the things I do. And the conversations one has in the pubs of these islands of ours are somewhat more fruity than that which you see in bulletins on the BBC.
1: That's true. Let's not mention the BBC again on this channel, please, Gawain.
3: Okay, on mainstream media.
1: Can we? Yes, indeed. Not on GB News, of course, because we have very frank pub-like discussions, not least on Patrick Christie's and other shows. Can I just ask, what on earth was the point of Clacton? I mean, it reminded me of Theresa May's famous 2017 boast, nothing has changed. Nigel Farage wins back his seat. He slightly increases his parliamentary majority. The Parliamentary Standards Commissioner's investigation. All right. Well, he went from 21...
3: He increased the votes cast in a
1: all
3: reduced...
1: Right, 21,000 to 22,000, Gawain. It's not that major.
3: But in a 59-43% turnout. So that's actually quite a significant improvement.
1: OK, but he's still being investigated. He still might face a recall petition and another by-election. He thinks there's going to be an election next year. So the good people of Clacton might be forced to go to the polls four times in 3 years. And by the way, it's costing a lot of money for what some perceive to be a Farage vanity project, Gawain.
3: Yeah, I know that the that question can be asked. I suppose I will come back to it. One could ask the same question about a certain Jos Simon standing down, forcing a by-election, and then a £2.5 million by-election in Manchester, just so Andy Burnham can become Prime Minister without any scrutiny. These are also vanity elections. You might.

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1: Music, as anybody knows, from Scotland or Ireland, it is very, very important to us all here. 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
4: People that have lived in London have chosen to move out because they don't feel... 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
7: Michelle, how do you feel when you look back at that 5 years there, from where we first started in and out of those lockdowns?
8: First things first. I've worked on live TV for half a decade and I still forget to talk into a microphone.
7: Easily done.
8: What can I say? Well, you look back on some of that and you actually forget some of the absolute ridiculousness that has gone on in the last 5 years. And I think you summed it up well. When you go back to that period of the lockdown, the ridiculous control, the enforced vaccine mandates, you could feel like you was just going mad in your own little world. And to me, GB News, we really, really came into our own.
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9: Welcome back to Sunday with Michael Portillo. 50 police chiefs have called for the Prime Minister to prevent the early release of the killers of PC Harper. Andy Burnham says that he's instructed the Justice Secretary, Alex Norris, to find more prison spaces so that the pair can remain in jail. And that comes in the same week that the Director of Public Prosecutions, Stephen Parkinson, issued an apology for the case of Simon Levy. He's the serial sex offender who was released on bail by a court that had not been informed that he was being investigated for rape and murder. How strained is the current relationship between the justice system, our politicians and the police? The former Attorney General, Sir Michael Ellis, joins me now. Michael, very good to see you. Welcome
10: Michael,
9: back.
10: Good morning.
9: We do seem to be in a bit of a mess. Shall we deal with prisoner release first of all? Is it your view that Alex Norris, who's now been instructed by the Prime Minister to go off and do better, can find a solution that will keep the killers of PC Harper in jail?
10: Yes, I think if he looks for a solution and takes proper advice and acts robustly, there are solutions available. But I'm afraid I think that ministers are being given the runaround here and that I think the blob is operating, whether for ideological reasons or reasons of competence, to say that there aren't any solutions. We've heard mixed messages from Number 10, who on one day last week said that any idea of blocking the removal of PC Harper from PC Harper's killers from the list of people due to be released was a non-starter, was impossible. And then later, Andy Burnham said that he's confident that it can be arranged. So there's mixed messaging. There's a level of incompetence here. There are clear solutions to dealing with this issue. One of them would be a primary piece of legislation that could separate out any

0: Miniman appears to admit that the flow of illegal immigrants, which he cannot control, is a burden on those communities where they are settled. Otherwise, he wouldn't be proposing to disperse them to wealthier areas. Will the move win votes in working-class areas, which probably just want immigration to be stopped? Does it make sense to share the blight between run-down areas and leafier locations? Can illegal immigrants look forward to living in Chelsea and Audley Edge? My panel has returned, the former Conservative adviser, Lauren McEvitt, and the former Labour Minister, Bill Rammell. Bill, what do you make of it? First of all, the ethics and the morality. Do we all have a moral obligation to share this burden?
1: I think we do, actually. But let's come back to the beginning. The government is committed to reducing migration. You know, the small boat crossings are down by 43%, heading towards the lowest figure since 2020. But whatever progress you make, there are always going to be a number of migrants that need housing, albeit now in former military bases rather than in hotels, which, you know, I think the public are generally supportive of. But what Burnham said this week was more nuanced than the headlines. He said it cannot be right that it's only the poorest areas in the country that receive asylum seekers. And it's actually been the policy of successive governments, both Tory and Labour, since the late 90s to disperse asylum seekers across the country. But it hasn't happened. You look at the evidence, Michael, and they are predominantly housed within the poorest areas of the country. And I just don't think that's right and fair.
0: You've mentioned before that the numbers are going down, and it's true that the numbers are less at this point this year than they were at this point last year. However, the weather conditions, oddly enough, have not been so good for crossings this year, and I can't find anybody who can explain to me what policy changes have been made that have led to the decline in the number. If we were able to identify that, we could do more of that. So I think you may live to rue the day when you're arguing that the numbers have come down. But even so, you know, it's not unusual to get 2,000 in a week. We've got today the story of a village of, you know, 300 and something people, and maybe they're going to have 2,000 illegal immigrants descend upon them. That could be 1 week's worth of arrival of migrants by boat. So, you know, saying that the problem is getting better, I don't think it's going to help us very much in understanding this problem.
1: I'm not in any sense complacent. But, you know, we've now got 8 months' worth of evidence this year with the numbers consistently falling. That hasn't happened.
0: No, they haven't consistently fallen.
1: Well, yeah, OK. But
0: we've had the big boat issue now. So, I mean, some weeks they've been very high and we have a phenomenon of them travelling much bigger boats.
1: But we've got 8 months of evidence of the numbers falling, and there's never been a period like this since 2020 when the numbers have come down that much. Now, they need to go further. In terms of why it's happened, I think, one, it's the legal remedies that the government has put in place to actually take on and tackle some of the gang leaders, and there have been prosecutions. I think also, and you know, there's a lot of pillorying of the French, but, you know, the UK border force chief, I think it was last week or the week before, gave evidence saying that the French police had intervened 10 times since the spring on small boats and had pushed them back to the French coast. So I think it's things like that that are beginning to make a difference.
0: Bill, if we're going to distribute them to leafier areas, it's going to cost more.
1: Yeah, but look, you know, go to Liverpool, which has got one of the highest concentrations of asylum seekers, and explain to people there why those communities, amongst the poorest in the country, with the biggest strain on local council resources, should disproportionately take asylum seekers, however much you bring the number down.
0: But what I mean is, you think it's a good idea to spend more money to put them into more expensive areas.
1: I'm not convinced. If the move is taking place to house them in former military bases, I don't think the costs in terms of an increase are as high compared to if you were housing them in houses of multiple occupation or hotels. So, yes, I think there will be some increase, but I don't think it is as dramatic as being projected. But Michael, it's an issue of basic fairness. It has to be wrong that we concentrate asylum seekers, whatever the numbers, in the poorest areas of the country. And I actually think most people would support that contention.
0: That's interesting. Lauren, first of all, on the moral point, does everyone have a moral obligation to share in this burden?
2: Yes, and that's why in 2022 under Boris Johnson we had the dispersal policy introduced, which previously had only been voluntary. So you're right that it had been there since the 90s, but before 2022 it was entirely voluntary whether or not council areas took money doing this, and because lower income council areas had lower money coming in, they were more likely to say, yes, we'll do it because we'll get income from the national government if we agree to do this. Post-2022, you've got a situation where the dispersal policy basically mandates that everything goes further out. And because not enough accommodation could be found, people ended up in hotels, which was being organised by the private companies executing this on behalf of the government, like your Serco's, your Mighty's of the world. That obviously encountered enormous difficulty, particularly in Essex, and began to encounter legal difficulties where local communities were taking legal action to try and stop this, which you're now going to see, I think, again with these referenda that are going to pop up. Housing in military bases is probably the right thing to do. The difficulty is a lot of them are in parts of the country where, when this was proposed by Boris Johnson's government and Rishi Sunak's government, the local MPs were Tories who said, not on your life. We're already going to have a tough enough election next time around. Absolutely not. And Burnham's got less of a problem with that because, frankly, a lot of them were already in patches with Labour members of Parliament. It's in his interest electorally to move them out of those areas and into other areas. The bigger problem, I think, The boat issue is a very visible one. There's shots of, you know, Chris Philp in the channel of Nigel Farage. It's a very visible problem. The actual problem that we have is the Boris wave of legal migration can possibly tip into the indefinite leave to remain category in September, October. And what Andy Burnham is hoping is that announcing the dispersal policy takes away from the fact that he has not reached agreement with his own backbenchers over Shabana Mahmood's proposals to delay their ability to apply for indefinite leave, which is in a September-October deadline this year. He has got an enormous backbench problem brewing with that. And if they don't take Shabana Mahmood's proposals, which is to delay to 10 years, the bigger problem that we have is a significantly larger long-term ILR issue around people who came in on temporary visas under Boris Johnson, who now become permanent within the United Kingdom.
0: You're right to raise that, Lauren, but I'm not quite sure that people do see that as the bigger problem.
2: It is the bigger problem, but people don't see it as the bigger problem, which is why everyone talks about the boats, which are the lower problem.
0: Well, I'm not sure they are the lower problem. People who have come in under the Boris wave, who've gone into work, they've been recruited, let's say.
2: But we have data that says that they are not net contributing to the country, that they are, that because they came in with family members, that they are actually a drain on the country rather than a net benefit.
1: But also, the numbers are unsustainable.
0: I'm not talking about whether they're a drain or not. They're not sitting in army camps, and they didn't commit a criminal act when they entered the country.
2: No.
0: I mean, Bill happily refers to these people as asylum seekers. They are actually illegal immigrants.
2: They're economic migrants, and we don't have a good definition for what that
0: economic
2: should look
0: migrants,
2: like.
0: And it was illegal to enter the country in the way that they did.
2: Yes.
0: So they committed a crime when they entered the country. They're not prosecuted for that crime, but nonetheless, that is the case. So I don't think you're right, actually, in thinking that people believe that the bigger problem is the Boris wave than the people
2: arriving by boat. That's not what I'm saying. I'm not saying that people believe it. I'm saying that the bigger problem, numbers-wise, is the Boris wave, but people believe the bigger problem is the channel.
0: But the Boris wave is not being accommodated in temporary.
2: In September, it's about to be accommodated in our legal system, economically speaking, when they are not net contributors to the economy.
0: But they're not descending in thousands upon little villages. That's what I'm saying. They're not.
2: But they're about to. If you look at the local plans that are coming through, particularly in the West Country where I come from, the district authorities, which remember are about to be merged into a unitary authority in Gloucestershire, are being mandated to put 2,000 people into a village that currently has 500 homes in it. This is about to be a problem because of the housing numbers that are being imposed on leafier parts of the country by a centralised local government in London. The Boris wave, numbers-wise, if they are allowed to settle permanently from September and October in this year, is the larger drain on the economy. But visibly, the channel issue looks like a bigger problem.
1: I think you're both right.
2: I think
1: we've got to tackle the indefinite leave to remain issue, and I think Andy Burnham has got to stick to Shabana Mahmood's proposals. But I agree with you, Michael, there's something visceral in terms of people's sense of fairness in seeing boat crossers come coming across the sea and then being processed in our country. And that's why the numbers have got to come down. But even if you go back to when I was a minister at the end of the last Labour government and we'd reduced asylum seeker numbers from 100,000 to 20,000 a year, you are still going to have a good number of asylum seekers that need to be housed. And in principle, I think he is right, they're dispersed across the country. One, because that's fair, but two, it actually helps with integration. You know, if you have a huge concentration in our inner cities, in the poorest areas of the country, I think that's a real challenge to integration.
2: Or what you see is just a larger element of racism spreading out wider across the country and a bigger boon to reform in more constituencies.
0: Are you not afraid, Bill, of now offending the middle classes? I mean, a very strong part of the Labour vote now is middle class.
1: Mm-hmm. I think you need to communicate really effectively what you're doing and why you're doing it. And one of my biggest critiques of Keir Starmer's government is people just didn't have that sense of where we were going, what we were doing and how we were doing it. I think there's a fighting chance that as the numbers come down and we explain the principle of fairness, that it's just not right to dump all these numbers on the poorest areas in the country, I think Burnham will be much more effective at communicating.
2: I think if those numbers come down, people are still not going to feel that enough has been done, because visually within the country, they feel like migration is too high. And there's a confusion in most people's minds about whether or not that is legal or illegal migration. And those numbers, unless we grapple with ILR, are not going to come down. And the best way to do it is to tax remittances. Because if it's no longer profitable to come here, make money and send it home, people won't come here.
0: A very interesting additional point. Thank you very much for a lively discussion panel, Lauren McKevitt and Bill Rammell. Coming up, somewhere in a new short film shot solo across London, a secret AI shot has been woven in. This is Sunday with Michael Portillo, only on GB News.
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25: 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You. 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
0: Welcome back to Sunday with Michael Portillo.

0: Well, those who were not listening on the radio could see the images. We saw there a lot of sheets of of music.
1: Yes.
0: We saw a sort
1: puppets.
0: Of puppet going through the air. Mm-hmm. Can you help us to explain?
1: So what basically, what this is absolutely the opposite. Where we had sort of bombast and big sort of world-busting special effects and staging, this is the exact opposite. Sheets of music. Philip Glass is the opera and classical composer. So all the sheets of music are used by three puppeteers. They sort of scrunch them up. So it's the steam coming out of a kettle we saw. Or they actually, there's a lot of use of sellotape you saw there. They sellotape it all together into a great big screen. And then they use the old sort of candle and projection trick to create images on a screen. They create a gigantic figure of Philip Glass himself, famous for his very floppy, wavy hair, seated at a piano. It storms all around one guy. So the guy that we saw there, who we also saw basically asleep on the floor at one stage,
0: yes,
1: is Phelan McDermott. So he is sitting in the audience when it starts, and we don't notice. Spotlight on him. He pretends to be startled. We all laugh. And then he starts talking. I didn't know much about him. He is a world-class director. He directs at the Metropolitan Opera in New York. He's directed most of Philip Glass's operas. The My Neighbor Totoro, the huge Japanese hit that's on playing in the West End, he directed that. Massive. You would not guess it from this man. He is so self-effacing, northern lad, and he just starts talking about art. We're here, our phones are switched off, we're joining together, imagination, searching for something together. And this is basically, it all ties into Philip Glass's quest through his life is the source of music. That's what he says he's always trying to do. His music, very famously, is very sort of circular, sort of kind of repetitive, and they absolutely bring up the fact that it often makes people fall asleep. And they welcome that. And actually what it is doing, it's that sort of, it takes you into a slightly hypnotic state. So if it does lull you into sleep, that's fine as well, because you will dream.

0: So what Phelim does is he tells his life story from a young man discovering glasses music, going to college, falling into the arts and theatre and opera. But he talks about building a garden shed, a glass table that was smashed, his son, who is the puppet, but the puppet is also himself as a young man. And it's meandering. And at times I was like, I don't know where this is going. And at times, like you, I'm like...
1: Would you say meandering? Entirely scripted, would you say? Or?
0: I'd say entirely scripted, but appears not to be. So he's just wandering along. And, you know, I'm looking at all these bits of paper going, you know, I kind of get what they're doing, but it's not blowing me away. And then the second act, it all starts coming together. And that final scene we saw there, there's a grand piano, a Steinway, and it's self-playing. And he does talk about this much earlier in the fact that Philip Glass has now passed. But he wrote the music to this show talking to Phelim. So as they were talking, Glass was tinkering away. And these Steinways can also take the imprint of someone playing. So we have this incredible fine moment. We had all this story, all this wandering, bits of paper, sellotape. And I'm still a bit like, And then the piano is playing and he lays down and basically goes to sleep for 6 or 7 minutes. And we're sat there listening to incredible classical music. Our minds are wandering. And I feel it's very much, he talks about Glass's music being like a river that has run through his life. And it is very much like, let it carry away, submerge. And if you want, start dreaming. It's about the soul, Michael.
1: Most unusual experience.
0: I think it's an unusual experience. It takes time to get into. And I'm really, really glad it exists. And that there were so many people there enjoying it and invested in it. That's wonderful.
1: Where were
0: on
1: they?
0: On at Soho Place until early September. Highly recommended as something very different.
1: What a very positive day from you, Steph.
0: I have, yeah.
1: And Rafa, of course. Thank you both for coming in today.
0: Pleasure.
1: Coming up, Google searches for terms such as eyes hurt in the United Kingdom jumped by more than 800% on Thursday following the total eclipse on Wednesday. This is Sunday with Michael Portillo, only on GB News.
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5: Hello there. The heat wave across Europe will gradually be easing over the next few days. Still staying very dry for many areas, though. Spain and Portugal included. We may see some isolated showers across parts of France, but it's really across the Alps, parts of Italy, where we could see some intense downpours, some thunderstorms, bringing some hail and also some frequent lightning. Still remaining very dry as we head into next week, along with some high temperatures. We could see the mid-30s for some areas.
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7: 4 heat waves, weeks without meaningful rain, as the UK heads towards one of its hottest summers on record, the pressure is showing here in Sussex, in the fruit growing across these fields.
8: Well, the impact of the heat is already visible here. This local grower says that if these extreme temperatures continue, this year's harvest may well be smaller in size.
9: I don't think there's been another period like this in the history. 3 years ago, we had a tremendous heat wave in the middle of harvest. We were unable to get the fruit to cool down quickly enough. The following year we had a very, very light crop, and the same again this year.
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10: Britain's only all-female chess team, called She Plays to Win, has been promoted to the game's top division, only to be told they must recruit a male player to compete. Now, league rules require every First Division team to include at least one male and one female player, meaning that one of the team's female players could lose her place. I'm joined in the studio by the She Plays to Win chess players, Anusha and Alicia. Great to see you both this afternoon.
11: Thank you.
10: I'm so sorry about what's going on. You've been promoted, but you might have to lose one of your teammates. What's going on here?
11: So, essentially, we have fallen victim to this rule that She Plays to Win, our team, has been promoted to the First Division in our league, but now must have a male player as part of the rules.
6: GB News, the People's Channel.

0: will end the weekend on a dry note once again, and there will be some sunshine, particularly in the south and the southwest. Overall, though, through tonight, there will be quite a lot of cloud around across the UK, and even in the south, we could see one or two spots of rain and drizzle from the thickest cloud, but I don't think it will amount to very much at all. And generally speaking, by the end of the night, it will be these western areas, high ground, Wales, southwest England, where we'll see the greatest chance of some rain and drizzle. Quite a warm night to come, though, in the south, in particular, 16 or 17 degrees in the towns and cities, and actually fairly mild further north, too. So Monday dawns on a relatively cloudy note for many. Perhaps some bits and pieces of rain, mainly in the west and the north, and certainly turning wetter through the afternoon across the northwest. So Northern Ireland and Western Scotland are seeing some pretty wet conditions as we go into the afternoon. But a more humid day for many, temperatures into the high teens and low 20s in the north, perhaps 26 to 28 degrees in the south.
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4: 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UK only. Entrance must be 18 or over. Lines close at 4 p.m. on the 21st of August. 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Entries will be pooled. 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
18: Good afternoon. It's 1 o'clock on Sunday, the 16th of the August, and it's my dad's birthday, actually. And this is the weekend on GB News. We have got an absolutely packed show for you, so don't you dare move a blooming muscle. Reform is promising the biggest welfare shake-up in a generation, scrapping PIP and key universal credit payments for millions to save £50 billion a year. Is it long overdue, or would genuinely disabled people pay the price? And rapists and paedophiles will be electronically tagged for a year after completing their prison sentences under a £700 million monitoring expansion. But does tagging dangerous offenders go far enough to protect victims, and does it even work?

Meanwhile, people smugglers are reportedly offering half-price channel crossings to parents with newborn babies, using the infants as human shields to deter the French police. And two of America's most powerful political women have reignited the debate over motherhood and demanding careers. One freezing

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4: Hello, welcome back to The Weekend with me, Dawn Neeson. Now, this show isn't about me, it really isn't about me. I just want to read this one message out, though, from Robert. Thank you so much, Robert. Robert says, nice to see you again, Dawn. You look happy as usual. Happy birthday to your dad. He must be pleased with you. I don't know about that. I mean, we did have our differences, but it's my dad's birthday today. I lost him nearly 29 years ago now, and I miss him every single day. So happy heavenly birthday, Dad. Right, that's enough about me. Get on with it. I'll cry otherwise. GBnews.com/yoursay. Join in the conversation. Now, this story is indeed a shocker. A new reckless and dangerous people smuggling gang tactic has emerged. Gangs are luring migrants with newborn babies on board dinghies with half-priced deals. See, I'm going to read that again. Gangs are luring, and they don't take much luring, by the way, migrants with newborn babies on board dinghies with half-priced deals. You can see the story in the Sun newspaper today, and that horrible picture of that migrant just holding that baby up by the arm like that. It's awful. Babies evidently essentially act as a human shield to prevent the French police from stopping the dinghies. Let's talk to a senior analyst at Onward UK, Joanna Marchong, about this. Joanna, good to see you. Thank you so much for joining me. Joanna, I just find, obviously, the whole story is shocking, people dying in the channel, and that picture of that poor baby being held up by its arm we saw during the week. This story is that, you know, gangs are using these babies to get more people over the channel and make more money. I mean, what in the world have we come to?
22: I mean, I think this is as dark as supply and demand really gets, right? These smugglers act as a business. And realistically, there's demand for that business and there's no one stopping supply. It works as an illicit trade market will go. And we're seeing that these babies are basically a pricing strategy that makes their business more profitable, and there's no one cracking down on it. In fact, as we've seen, if there's a baby on board, the French will not intervene in the water. And it actually, you know, having a baby on this dinghy for the smuggler is actually a

series principled or just plain pointless. A number of directors revealed they refused offers over J.K. Rowling's gender-critical views. I would say J.K. Rowling's female-supporting views, but there you go, that's just me. I'm Dawn Neeson, and this is The Weekend.

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11: Hello, welcome back to The Weekend with me, Dawn Needham. I'm laughing because the director goes, coming back to you now, Dawn. He's like, huh, what? Oh, really? OK. Yeah, do your job, woman. OK, thank you so much for your company. Your Say is back up and running, so if you want to have Your Say, get in now, gbnews.com/Your Say. Now, if you've read your Mail on Sunday today or seen online, this is a really, really worrying story for all of us in this country, but especially for those of us who are trying to get to the truth about what is going on with the channel. The dangerous and reckless tactics used by criminal gangs are exposed on a weekly basis as record numbers of migrants cross the channel. The crossings have prompted safety concerns for the general public and politicians. And GB News presenters Patrick Christie and Emily Carver opened up about the threats they have faced after Patrick exposed the people trafficker trade in France. We had Richard Tice on the channel this morning, and he said the news was very distressing and says we cannot be complacent when it comes to safety. And I could not, well, none of us could agree more on that one, could we? Joining me now is a deputy editor online of The Critic, Tom Jones. Tom, good to see you now. Tom, this is in the Mail on Sunday today. I guess maybe we shouldn't be surprised. I mean, Patrick has done sterling work exposing what is really going on in the Calais camps with these hideous people smugglers who have also discussed today are now using newborn babies, risking newborn babies' lives to get more people and make more money across the channel. What do you make of this story?
12: Well, I mean, first of all, your heart has to go out to Patrick and Emily. I mean, this must be a horrible situation. And it just, I think it goes to underline the pressures that, you know, proper journalists are still under. Not that I'd know, obviously. but he's done really sterling work. And as you say, I think this underlines really fundamentally how dangerous these people are. We have seen, I think the IRGC, the Iranian Revolutionary Guard Corps, have said that they have managed to put people on boats. These are huge, huge criminal enterprises that are bringing in millions and millions of pounds. Last time I was on the channel, I pointed out that the channel crisis is probably Britain's only remaining growth industry. Mm. And I think it underlines not only how much money is at stake here, but the nature of the people who are doing this. They are not just people breaking the law. They are really dangerous, violent criminals. I once visited the border in Hungary, and there, you know, they were armed, trying to get into the country. The smuggling gangs had handguns and in some cases, assault rifles, because it is just that much of a criminal enterprise.
11: Mm. And just for you, a few details on this story. I mean, can you imagine getting this phone call at work? This is Patrick talking in the story today. I was broadcasting live on TV when my wife, Emily, called me in an ad break saying, you need to come home. The police are here. Someone wants to kill you. I mean, Tom, this is absolutely chilling stuff.
12: Yeah, it is. I believe, if I'm right in saying, Emily was actually pregnant at that point.
11: She was. She was very, very heavily pregnant with the gorgeous baby George.

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7: Michelle, how do you feel when you look back at that 5 years there, from where we first started in and out of those lockdowns?
8: First things first. I've worked on live TV for half a decade and I still forget to talk into a microphone.
7: Easily done.
8: What can I say? Well, you look back on some of that and you actually forget some of the absolute ridiculousness that has gone on in the last 5 years. And I think you summed it up well. When you go back to that period of the lockdown, the ridiculous control, the enforced vaccine mandates, you could feel like you was just going mad in your own little world. And to me, GB News, we really, really came into our own.
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4: Hello, welcome back to the weekend with me, Dawn Neeson. Thank you so much for your company this afternoon. You loads of you getting in touch about the Patrick and Emily story and also about the paedophiles and rapists being released with tags on. Tough Old Bird said, tagging rapists is never going to work. And Mrs. Tough Old Bird, A, I love your name, and B, I agree with you once again. OK, let's talk about J.K. Rowling, shall we? Because I think she's a bit of a heroine, but lots of people don't. Two high-profile TV directors have turned down offers to work on HBO's new Harry Potter series because J.K. Rowling's views on women's rights and the trans issue. Black Mirror director Ali Pankouf and Lockie director Kate Herron, no me neither, both rejected opportunities to work on the show. It comes after actress Belle Powley, who will play Aunt Petunia in the new series, said she also strongly disagrees with the author's comments on gender. J.K. Rowling has repeatedly denied claims that she is transphobic and pointed out that she is simply standing up for the rights of women and girls. Call me old-fashioned, but I think that's pretty sensible. OK, joining me now is the CEO of Sex Matters. I've got some great guests for you today. The wonderful Maya Forstatter. Maya, good to see you. We are going to agree on this one. I can't even play devil's advocate, but I mean, get over yourselves, loves. I mean, come on, two directors I've personally never heard of saying, I can't possibly go near J.K. Rowling, she's transphobic.
9: Yeah, me either. I mean, I think it's quite pathetic and it shows a lack of confidence in their own talent. You know, you don't have to agree with everything that everybody who you work with believes. So, but on the other hand, I do think it's notable it's two women directors, and I'm sure they're doing it because they're worried for their own careers and they're thinking, can they stand up even for just the freedom of speech for J.K. Rowling to say this? It shows that you still get cancelled in Hollywood for this. But I do think it's quite sad.
4: It just never ceases to amaze me, this story, the amount of times we discuss this story, that it always sort of like, you know, the people that sort of like, you know, we're on the side of right, we're on the side of sort of like, you know, doing the right thing.

0: they terrify people. I'm not saying these two directors in particular have been terrified, but, you know, people are terrified to go anywhere near J.K. Rowling now because of the very vocal and sometimes violent trans lobby come down on them like a ton of bricks.
1: Yes, although lots of actors and directors, I mean, there are all sorts of good people working on the show. They've got John Lithgow, they've got Janet McTeer. So it's not that nobody will go near J.K. Rowling, but it seems like there's still a group of people who think it's dangerous for their career, or maybe it's their principles, but I don't think so. I mean, if your principles are so constrained that you will only work with people that agree with you, probably you shouldn't go into the movie business in the first place.
0: Yeah, well, Mayor, I've been in trouble for a start, to be honest with you. But, I mean, just does J.K. Rowling care?
1: I don't know. I mean, I think it probably hurt her quite a lot when the people that she'd worked with before, yeah, you know, on the original Harry Potter films didn't stand up for her. But, I mean, whether she's hurt by these two people who, I mean, you haven't heard of them, I haven't heard of them. You've heard of them, who knows?
0: Mayor, we've run out of time, unfortunately. Keep up the good work. Thank you for watching, everybody. I'm Dawn Neeson. This is GB News The Weekend. There's lots more coming up. Nana's next. I'll see you soon.
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3: Hello again and welcome to your latest GB News weather update from the Met Office. Certainly a more changeable flavour to the weather over the next 24 hours, and there will be some rain actually in places too, mainly in the north, but perhaps a few spots in the south too. Now, it's all courtesy of this area of low pressure and a fairly weak frontal system that's drifting southwards across the UK over the next 24 hours. But out there this afternoon, there is still a little bit of late sunshine to be enjoyed in the south. Overall, though, as we go into this evening and overnight, quite a lot of cloud across the UK, and there is a chance of some spells of mostly light rain and drizzle just drifting its way eastwards across more central parts of the UK. Later in the night, it'll be more northern and western areas of the UK, though, that will be generally a little bit damper. And it will be a fairly warm and mild night to come. 16 or 17 Celsius will be our lows in the towns and the cities, for example, in the south. But a fairly bright start to Monday in the southeast and across parts of eastern England too. Further west, a different story, much more in the way of low clouds, so misty, murky conditions across the moors of southwest England and the higher ground of Wales. Some light, showery rain as well possible here. Make the most of any morning dryness across Northern Ireland because it is set to go downhill and turn wet here. Many parts of Scotland, though, starting Monday on a largely dry note, just the odd shower in places. And then as we go through the morning, the rain starts to make its way further eastwards, affecting Northern Ireland by the end of the morning and turning relatively heavy, pushing into Western Scotland as we go into the afternoon as well. Otherwise, some brightness developing, particularly across more southern parts of Britain. So the best of the sunshine for Wales, central and southern parts of England as well. Though the sunshine could just spark off an isolated shower, perhaps more especially in southeast England, where temperatures could reach 27 or 28 degrees. And it will be a much warmer day for many, certainly more humid feel compared to on Sunday. The rain intensifies on Monday evening across Northern Ireland and Scotland. Notice these shades of yellow indicating some quite heavy bursts for a time. That rain pushes southwards on Monday night into Tuesday, giving some rain in the south too, and then a very changeable week of weather on the way, a mixture of sunshine, showers and temperatures on the way down.
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6: 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UK only. Entrance must be 18 or over. Lines close at 4 p.m. on the 21st of August. This is a network giveaway. Entries will be pooled. 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Good luck.
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5: I've been in Westminster for a long time, but I know that though power may be here, its effect on people's lives is across the whole of the country. 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Vox Populi, Vox Dei.
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19: Hello, good afternoon and welcome to GB News. We're live on TV, online and on digital radio. It's 3 o'clock. I'm Nana Aquia. And for the next few hours, me and my panel will be taking on some of the big topics hitting the headlines right now. This show is all about opinion. It's mine, it's theirs, and of course it's yours. We'll be debating, discussing, and at times we will disagree, but no one will be cancelled. So joining me for the next few hours, political commentator Jonathan Liss and broadcaster and journalist Danny Kelly. Coming up in my niggle, the government has confirmed plans to house up to 1,200 asylum seekers across three military sites in Oxfordshire, Suffolk and North Yorkshire. Many locals have raised concerns about the location of sites, including the proximity to schools. So, should local communities have more to say over where people are housed? And Reform UK have unveiled plans to abolish disability benefits for millions of people as part of the party's bid to save £50 billion a year. So in the Great British Debate this hour, I'm asking, should water companies be allowed to charge us more during a drought?
4: The truth is that Britain's broken, our pipes are broken, our water companies are broken. We'll fix it.
19: Well, plans could see households paying higher rates for water when suppliers are under serious pressure in an attempt to encourage us to cut back. Then in the interview, a Middlesbrough family is desperately fundraising to bring their 70-year-old great-grandmother, June Redman, home from Turkey after a family holiday turned into what they describe as a living nightmare. I'll be speaking to June's granddaughter, Claire, who says that the cost of getting her back is enormous. But before we get started, your latest news with Sophia Wensler.
6: Nana, thank you and good afternoon. It's just gone 3 o'clock. Your top stories this hour. Reform UK has unveiled plans to save £50 billion a year by abolishing

0: disability payments for almost 3 million people and help cut the welfare bill by around about 50 billion. Then in the Great British debate, I'm asking, should water companies be allowed to charge us more during a drought? As new plans could see households paying higher rates for water when supplies are under serious pressure in an attempt to encourage us not to use too much and to cut back. So in the Great British debate, I'm asking, should water companies be allowed to charge us more during a drought? Then in the next Great British debate, I'm asking, are we doing enough to protect the public when dangerous offenders leave prison? Rapists and paedophiles will be electronically tagged for a year if their sentence is, say, 12 months, if their sentence is only a 12-month sentence or less than that. So under £700 million of our money will be spent on this. But does this go far enough? And the BBC has attempted to subpoena members of Donald Trump's family to defend itself from the defamation lawsuit issued by the US president. He is seeking damages of $10 billion, accusing the BBC of intentionally, maliciously and deceptively doctoring the speech that he gave. Well, all of that is coming up as ever. Send me your thoughts, post your comments, gbnews.com/yoursay, or why not scan that QR code on the screen. The Reform UK has unveiled plans to abolish disability benefits for millions of people. Now, this is part of the party's bid to save £50 billion a year. Robert Jenrick will set out the proposals tomorrow in a 50-page paper called Making Welfare Work. The party's Treasury spokesperson argues that the current system is driven by suicidal empathy and is in need of its biggest overhaul in a generation. Well, I'm now joined by Reform UK Lancashire County Councillor Simon Evans. Simon, thank you very much for joining me this afternoon. Now, a lot of people will look at this and some people might be concerned as to what parts of disability you're cutting in terms of welfare. Because in my opinion, most people on disability-style benefits actually need them. There are obviously some people scamming the system, but the majority need them.
1: Yeah, and we will ensure that the system is in place to support those who genuinely need help and support to get on with their lives and also to get people back into work. But we've got 6.9 million in now entitled to receive disability benefits, 2.5 million more than 20 years ago. More than 200,000 join PIP every month, every single month. And this is a huge cost, financial cost, which we can't keep going on like this. An example of that is if this carries on to 2031, this will be costing over 110 billion per year. Now, we're in a condition as a country where we need to spend that money more wisely. But also, what we're doing is this is not compassion. This is neglect. We're allowing young people or giving them not the opportunity to get into work, to learn a career, to contribute to their own lives, but also to the country. But they're getting caught in a trap. So this isn't about giving up on people. It's the opposite, actually. It's giving them something positive to get on with their lives with.
0: So in that, you would be, I mean, I presumably you don't have all the details as to what the changes will be.
1: Robert will lay those out in detail tomorrow.
0: I mean, something does need to be done. But as you saw with the government, when they attempted to change welfare and make some savings, they weren't able to do that. Where do you feel that why do you feel that you're going to be able to do that if Reform UK were in power? You'd have to have a huge majority and you'd have to get everyone behind you.
1: Well, I mean, if we were in government, and the privilege of being in government is you can change the law. And it's echoing what Richard Tice said this morning. You know, it's about a can-do attitude. It's about making a positive change. Now, Labour tried this under Keir Starmer. And because of his backbenches, because of the fractions in the party, they couldn't pull it off. They couldn't do it. The Tories for 14 years, you know, just failed completely. We are determined. We're going to get the fundamental infrastructure of this country correct and right and in place, because then this country can thrive beyond any.

0: Water's privatised, have choice. Well, that's brilliant because I can't choose to get rid of my absolutely dire supply of Thames water. I have no other choice. It's either Thames water or no water
1: at all. It's not a capitalist system at all.
0: It's a monopoly that's passed from, instead of public hands, to private companies who by definition, are more interested in servicing their shareholders and making profit than in actually providing a service. I don't know how anyone could possibly defend this. What Thames Water has done, other water companies, all of them are as bad as each other. They have taken all of those subsidies, all that money, and instead of investing in the infrastructure, they just paid massive dividends, huge bonuses. I think the head of Thames Water is on like £1 million or something like that. That's a bit, even more than 1 million. It's absolutely insane. And what you have now in London, but in the street where I lived, I counted in the last year, I think the main road has been closed, I think 15 times. Because of burst water leaks, burst water pipes all over the place, leaks all the time. I remember 2 summers ago, in the hottest summer that we'd had up till now, we didn't have water for 48 hours. We had to go and get sort of bottles of water from around the corner. It was absolutely insane, and it's completely indefensible. And the idea that we would be charging more during a drought, their problem, because they should have had the infrastructure in place to actually deal with these contingencies, not have us pay even more. My water bill has gone up 50% in the last year. I don't have the choice of sort of using less water because I don't have my flat doesn't have a water meter because there's no water meter available in the shared the house with the block that I live in. So basically I just get a flat sum no matter how much water I use. So the idea of charging me more when there's drought is just completely unfair.
2: No, look, everything you've just said I agree with. Particularly about the bonuses as well. In fact, wasn't it last year the government implemented legislation to say that water bosses couldn't get these big bonuses?
1: And they could go to prison.
2: But what they've done, they've just actually moved the goalposts. They're no longer called bonuses, but they're called retention payments. So the bonus is no longer called a bonus. So they circumnavigate the legislation that water bosses, underperforming water bosses, aren't allowed to get bonuses. And the water companies just call them retention bonuses. So it is, I mean, as you've just said, water is the necessity. Water is the necessity. Water retention, perfect. Water is the necessity of life. I get that.
1: Well, do you know what? And if the water bosses are watching this, barefaced cheek of you to even consider that. You've got a nerve. Don't be ridiculous. Nobody should be paying that. The faster that those go from private to public ownership, I think the better. Absolutely ridiculous. A government spokesperson.
0: He's gone from being a capitalist to being a socialist pretty damn quick.
2: You've persuaded
1: it's not
2: me.
1: Socialism. It's
2: I'm open to persuasion.
1: It's not even
0: it's
1: socialism.
0: Public ownership.
1: It's common
0: sense. Public ownership for the public good.
1: It's common
0: That's
1: sense.
0: That's what we're doing all our utilities.
1: It's common sense.
0: Your common sense.
1: It's common sense.
0: Nationalise all utilities.
1: Right. Well, I mean, maybe some others haven't gone that far, but no, I'm kind of with you. Well, the government spokesperson said, we have already ring-fenced money earmarked for new infrastructure. See, it's the government spokesperson saying that. Why are the water companies not paying for it? So it can only be spent on fixing the problems and we'll go further by fundamentally reforming the water sector so that it works for the public, keeping bills as low as they can be. Water companies are trialling new charging structures, which must, as promised, make bills fairer and more affordable whilst encouraging greater water efficiency. Well, we'll see how good off what are regulating that because so far I've not seen much. But first, if you're in search of some holiday sun, here's the forecast of some of the top European destinations.
3: Ready to soak up that holiday sunshine?
4: Won't we need some cover?
3: 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All sorted.
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6: Hello there. The heatwave across Europe will gradually be easing over the next few days. Still staying very dry for many areas though, Spain and Portugal included. We may see some isolated showers across parts of France, but it's really across the Alps, parts of Italy where we could see some intense downpours, some thunderstorms bringing some hail and also some frequent lightning. Still remaining very dry as we head into next week, along with some high temperatures. We could see the mid-30s for some areas.
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8: 4 heat waves, weeks without meaningful rain, as the UK heads towards one of its hottest summers on record, the pressure is showing here in Sussex, in the fruit growing across these fields.
6: Well, the impact of the heat is already visible here. This

0: local grower says that if these extreme temperatures continue, this year's harvest may well be smaller in size.
1: I don't think there's been another period like this in the history. 3 years ago, we had a tremendous heat wave in the middle of harvest. We were unable to get the fruit to cool down quickly enough. The following year, we had a very, very light crop, and the same again this year.
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3: Britain's only all-female chess team, called She Plays to Win, has been promoted to the game's top division, only to be told they must recruit a male player to compete. Now, league rules require every First Division team to include at least one male and one female player, meaning that one of the team's female players could lose her place. I'm joined in the studio by the She Plays to Win chess players, Anusha and Alicia. Great to see you both this afternoon.
4: Thank you.
3: I'm so sorry about what's going on. You've been promoted, but you might have to lose one of your teammates. What's going on here?
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0: Well, that drought is due to long periods, record periods, actually, with no rainfall and high temperatures. The areas that are affected, as you say, over half of England, half of the UK affected by that. The areas being East Anglia, Hertfordshire, the whole of London, Thames Valley, Hampshire and the Isle of Wight, Devon and Cornwall, the West Midlands and Wessex, covering Dorset, Somerset, Wiltshire and Gloucestershire. So a huge area impacted by that drought. There is also that amber heat health alert still in place here. That's in place until tomorrow. And temperatures today in the south could reach up to 35 degrees. So people here in Bognor Regis coming to the coast to cool down.
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5: Welcome back. Right, let's travel over to America and speak to the host of the Politics People podcast, Paul Dudridge. There's a lot of P's. All right, Paul, so talk to me. What do you want to talk about today?
6: Well, I was just going to say, it's really interesting, your debate about water there, and it's so counterintuitive. But in the US, the majority, like 85% of American water companies are government-owned non-profit organizations. We don't have the privatized water thing. You still can use a hose pipe in Las Vegas, you know? It's extraordinary to watch from this side how privatized the British water system is. It's a kind of, like I said, very counterintuitive. You wouldn't think it would be. It's such a small country, and yet it's such a weird sort of setup that even the United States doesn't do it. I was looking at the BBC, you know, the unique way the BBC is funded, how they're spending your hard-earned cash on their license fee. They're now going after members of the Trump family. They're trying to subpoena members of the Trump family, and this has come to light. It's fantastic. They've been trying to subpoena Ivanka and Jared Kushner, her husband, about the behavior and the speech from Donald Trump on that January the 6th, 2021. They lied, and BBC have acknowledged that they lied and with the editing and stuff. They just don't think that it's worthy of any compensation or worthy of any legal action. So they've been trying to subpoena Ivanka Trump and Jared, but nobody will receive the subpoenas. So they've had to go back to court, just like begging to be allowed to serve these papers, because obviously this family has got Secret Service around them and police. So you've got the BBC on your dime, by the way, on your dime, having process servers being sent consistently to Jared Kushner, not being allowed to deliver. So it's very farcical Keystone Cops kind of level of BBC behaviour.
5: And what else is happening stateside?
6: Oh, what have we got? I'll tell you what. What's the best thing at the moment, I think, is that Trump's just revoked. See, we don't mess about here. Trump's revoked 175,000 visas. So everybody that thinks that they are here legitimately, every time they displease the White House,

0: 8690 Derby DE1 9TT. UK only. Entrance must be 18 or over. Lines close at 4 p.m. on the 21st of August. 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Entries will be pooled. 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
13: Hello, good afternoon, and welcome to GB News. We're live on TV, online, and on digital radio. It's 4 o'clock. I'm Nana Akwea. And for the next few hours, me and my panel will be taking on some of the big topics hitting the headlines right now. This show is all about opinion. It's mine, it's theirs, and of course, it's yours. We'll be debating, discussing, and at times we will disagree, but no one will be cancelled. So joining me for the next few hours, political commentator Jonathan Liss, and broadcaster and journalist Danny Kelly. Coming up in my niggle.
14: I'm able to take my children to the park. It's worrying, really, to think that this is their life, this is where they're going to be growing up, and it just doesn't feel safe anymore.
13: The government have confirmed plans to house up to 1,200 asylum seekers across 3 military sites in Oxfordshire, Suffolk and North Yorkshire. That's 1,200 in each of those sites at least. Coming up as well, Reform UK has unveiled plans to abolish disability benefits for millions of people as part of the party's bid to save the £50 billion a year. And also, I asked for the Great British Debate, should water companies be allowed to charge us more during a drought?
15: The truth is that Britain's broken, our pipes are broken, our water companies are broken. We'll fix it.
13: Plans could see households paying higher rates for water when supplies are under serious pressure in an attempt to encourage us to cut back. Then in the interview, the Middlesbrough family is desperately fundraising to bring their 75-year-old great-grandmother home from Turkey after a family holiday turned into what they describe as a living nightmare. I'll be speaking to the granddaughter, Claire, who says that the cost of getting her back is enormous. But before we get started, your latest news with Sophia Wensler.
16: Nana, thank you and good afternoon. Your headlines at 4:01. Reform UK has unveiled plans to save £50 billion a year by abolishing disability benefits for millions of people. Reform's Treasury spokesman Robert Jenrick is set to publish the details tomorrow as part of a 50-page paper called Making Welfare Work. Mr Jenrick compared the current system to suicidal empathy and said it's time for the biggest welfare shake-up for a generation. It comes as Nigel Farage looks to end hosepipe bans for good with a plan to build more reservoirs and slash water-saving targets. Meanwhile, it's understood Ofwat is considering allowing water companies to charge consumers higher prices.

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12: Good afternoon, 26 minutes after 4 o'clock. 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We're live on TV, online and on digital radio. 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But now it's time for the Great British Debate this hour. And I'm asking, should every community be expected to take its fair share of asylum seekers? The government has confirmed plans to house up to 1,200 across the three military sites in Oxfordshire, and that is 1,250. In each, roughly, in Oxfordshire, Suffolk and North Yorkshire. Now, some locals have raised concerns about the locations and including their proximity to primary schools, whilst plans for RAF Linton on Ouse would significantly increase the population of just 600 people. So that would be tripling the population, wouldn't it? So for the Great British Debate this hour, I'm asking, should every community be expected to take its fair share of asylum seekers? Well, joining me now, political commentator Jonathan Liss and broadcaster and journalist Danny Kelly. All right, Danny Kelly, we'll start with you.
20: Yeah, listen, I think what Andy Burnham is doing, I think he's sending the right message, a positive message. We just heard from some three, I think, rather extreme examples in the sense that these are military bases, disused military bases, you know, in pockets of the countryside, inhabited by little villages with hardly any people in there. And, you know, I'm concerned about where the next sort of disused military base is going to be, because we're going to run out of them. There's a finite amount of disused military bases. So where's Burnham going to put them all? In houses of multiple occupancy? Yeah. So that's, again, that doesn't come free of charge. You know, landlords will also up the rate for that, because landlords aren't soft. If they get a 3-5 year deal from Serco, I think it is, maybe.
12: Or Clear Springs, Serco, there's a few of them.
20: OK, that's great. So they will put that price up. So the taxpayer Blair is still funding it, but it's obviously less than having to give them three square meals a day in a hotel, I'm assuming. Now, I agree with Matt to a certain extent. You and I disagree about the language. I don't like it when people say military-aged fighting men, and I don't like it when people say fighting-aged men, because I haven't seen any military activity in the 4 or 5 years since there's been this crisis. But you also put a different spin on it by... Well, look, I'm a 6'4", 18-stone lad, and I don't get intimidated easily.
3: I say fighting-age men, because they're supposedly fearing many of them fleeing wars and persecution, and they've left their family behind. So I think that's one of the reasons.
20: But there's not been any military activity
3: in the last four or five years.
20: No, in the UK. I'm
3: teasing you, Danny.
20: Oh, sorry.
3: They're fighting-age men because they could be fighting for their country rather than running away.
20: I didn't understand the difference.
3: Or leaving their family behind, which that's why they're no women, and also because any women that do try are either raped or end up being killed on the way here because they don't really care when they're in those dinghies, and it's dangerous. Jonathan Liss.
4: What would you like to ask?
3: You weren't listening to anything.
4: No, I was listening.
20: He wasn't listening.
4: I was listening to the conversation. You're talking about fighting age men, and it's the one thing that I agree with Danny about, because I think it's extremely...
3: That's nice.
4: Yes, because I don't think that we should refer to them in that way, because there's no evidence that these people are coming over here to attack us, to take our homes away, to burn our villages. They're not Vikings.
3: There's some evidence that Iran is sending people to try to come to this country to infiltrate, and the smugglers are giving them free passage for favours later on once they're settled. So there is. So just to confirm that for you, so you know that.
4: The whole point of the asylum... I would like to see the concrete evidence of that.
3: Well, there is. It's been written about in the papers, and they've also confirmed that this is the truth.
4: The whole point of an asylum process is that we weed out the people who might mean us harm. That's one of the main purposes of this system. Mm. And so I would trust the system to do its job. And obviously, if there are people who mean us harm, then they shouldn't obviously be granted asylum. The vast majority of people are fleeing persecution.
3: They're
4: granted asylum. They want to make a contribution, they want a better life for themselves. And that, I think that we should be open to that happening. I'm not saying that everyone should be able to live here. But in terms of the question you're asking about where they should be housed, clearly they need to be housed somewhere while their claims are being processed. And remember, the Conservatives deliberately slowed down that processing. So that is now, the Labour has begun to improve the processing time.
3: Well, the civil service were also not helpful, because I remember there was a point where they were saying they were doing it slowly because they didn't really want to help out the Conservatives. Okay. So it wasn't just the Conservatives.
4: Well,
3: They were not helped by the civil servants either.
4: Robert Jenrick, in his previous hat as Conservative Lickspittle, admitted that was the Conservative policy when he was in charge of immigration, which you don't hear him talking about very much.
3: He slams the
4: Conservative record on immigration, which he was responsible for.
3: They wouldn't, because he wanted to leave the ECHR, and they were very combative, and in the end he left.
4: I don't believe it.
3: I saw it. I watched it. And he left because the Conservatives would not go far enough, and he joined reform.
4: He left because he couldn't become Conservative.
3: He's just explained why he left.
4: Moving on to the issue of middle-class areas, right? So, on the one hand, I think that Burnham's onto something, and you know, he's got a point that it's been one kind of area that's been overwhelming, sort of disproportionately being given these properties for asylum seekers to be living in. But the problem is that when you do put people in more expensive areas, you have to pay more for the properties, and that's the problem.
20: Our point of agreement lasted about 60 seconds, because a few bad apples, you see, that's a casual, if you like, lazy rhetoric, just equally casual, lazy rhetoric on the other side of things. We don't know who the hell these blokes are.
4: That's why we have a processing system.
20: But they can just be coached around a processing system. They can be told what to say. We don't know who they are. Lots of them just bin their passports in the middle of the sea, in the French Channel, the English Channel, forgive me. We don't know who they are, and I wouldn't want to live anywhere near that military base. Yeah. I really wouldn't. And if I had a young family, and Nan had made a great point about maybe just a lone female walking to the shops, and whether it's a rational reaction to be frightened or not, it's the reaction that it's the emotion that they're feeling. We don't know who the hell these lads are.
3: Exactly.
20: We just don't.
3: Imagine groups of men. They have nowhere to go. They are hanging about. They've got to hang out somewhere because we're letting them out. And you're a single female walking along past these groups of men to get somewhere, to do something. It's not great.
20: Jonathan, you're about to say we don't know who anyone anyone is, but we do. If you're British and if you've got a criminal record, the old Bill know all
4: British
20: about you.
4: Doesn't make you safer.
20: No, but if you were about to say we don't know who anyone is, that's without putting words in your mouth, you were about to say something like that, weren't you?
4: But when I'm walking down the street, I don't know who anyone
20: is. The old Bill would know who they were. So
4: but
20: a British police... A British police officer, if you've got a criminal record, the cops know all about you.
4: Yeah, well, we've already
20: established that. And that's the difference.
4: The police aren't keeping track of everyone who's ever had a criminal record.
20: No, you're right, they're not. But if I've got a criminal record and I'm a danger to you and I move in next door to you, the old Bill will tell you about it.
4: Danny, all we can ever know is who has a criminal record. And that
20: correct.
4: Is why... Right, but that is why... And I've always
3: said
4: helpful. This. That's why the UK will, for example, and should make more of an effort to establish who might have had a criminal record
3: before they let them out.
20: Through their passports
4: in
20: the
4: other
20: channel.
4: Countries. No, there are ways of establishing people's identity.
3: OK, well, that's good, because you can perhaps help out the Home Office, because somehow they seem to be messing up on that and allowing paedophiles and all sorts of people to roam this country, having come here illegally via dinghy. And as I said in my monologue, I'm not saying that everyone's like that, but I'm saying that the fact that you're allowed to risk that and the safety of women and girls, I think, is an absolute shocker. Well, in response to this story, the Home Office said that we are seeking to fairly house asylum seekers across the country, working closely with local authorities to reduce the impact of communities. This means closing every asylum hotel whilst moving asylum seekers into alternative accommodation, including former military sites. It also means reducing the number in asylum accommodation. The number receiving support is now falling, and asylum costs are down by £1 billion since the general election. I say stop votes. It's really straightforward. All right, you're with me. I'm Nana Aquitt. This is GB News. We're live on TV, online and on digital radio. Coming up, a Middlesbrough family is desperately fundraising to bring their 75-year-old great-grandmother June Redman home from Turkey. That's after a family holiday turned into what they describe as a living nightmare. But next in the Great British Debate this hour, I'm asking, should rapists and paedophiles be spared jail? First, your latest news headlines with Sophia Wenzel.
11: Nana, thank you. Headlines at 4:35. It's been reported that Louise Hay signed off on a nationwide emergency wildfire alert, which has been criticised by some as unnecessary. Ms Hay, who is head of the Cabinet Office, is understood to have approved the alert sent out to millions of people on Friday that warned that wildfires could be caused by barbecues and fireworks. Ukraine has hit back at Russia with one of its largest air attacks of the war so far, after Moscow set parts of Kyiv on fire in missile attacks. At least 5 people were killed and more than 10 injured in Ukraine in the latest wave of Russian strikes, according to officials. Police have launched a murder inquiry after the death of a man who was bitten by a dog following an altercation in West Yorkshire. A 55-year-old man has been arrested on suspicion of murder and being the owner of a dog dangerously out of control. It's being reported a German Shepherd, which is understood to have been the one involved in the incident, has now been seized by police. A Somalian national in his 20s has been arrested on suspicion of attempted murder after a stabbing at a hotel that has been used to house asylum seekers. Surrey police were called to Stanwell Hotel in Staines at 6:30 p.m. last night to a report of a stabbing, and a man in his 30s was subsequently taken to hospital with life-threatening injuries. Those are the headlines for now. More news at the top of the hour.
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13: Hello again, and welcome to your latest GB News weather update from the Met Office. Certainly a more changeable flavour to the weather over the next 24 hours, and there will be some rain actually in places too, mainly in the north, but perhaps a few spots in the south too. Now, it's all courtesy of this area of low pressure and a fairly weak frontal system that's drifting southwards across the UK over the next 24 hours. But out there this afternoon, there is still a little bit of late sunshine to be enjoyed in the south. Overall, though, as we go into this evening and overnight, quite a lot of cloud across the UK, and there is a chance of some spells of mostly light rain and drizzle just drifting its way eastwards across more central parts of the UK. Later in the night, it'll be more northern and western areas of the UK, though, that will be generally a little bit damper. And it will be a fairly warm and mild night to come. 16 or 17 Celsius will be our lows in the towns and the cities, for example, in the south. But a fairly bright start to Monday in the southeast and across parts of eastern England too. Further west, a different story, much more in the way of low clouds, so misty, murky conditions across the moors of southwest England and the higher ground of Wales. Some light, showery rain as well possible here. Make the most of any morning dryness across Northern Ireland because it is set to go downhill and turn wet here. Many parts of Scotland, though, starting Monday on a largely dry note, just the odd shower in places. And then as we go through the morning, the rain starts to make its way further eastwards, affecting Northern Ireland by the end of the morning and turning relatively heavy, pushing into Western Scotland as we go into the afternoon as well. Otherwise, some brightness developing, particularly across more southern parts of Britain. So the best of the sunshine for Wales, central and southern parts of England as well. The sunshine could just spark off an isolated shower, perhaps more especially in southeast England, where temperatures could reach 27 or 28 degrees. And it will be a much warmer day for many, certainly more humid feel compared to on Sunday. The rain intensifies on Monday evening across Northern Ireland and Scotland. Notice these shades of yellow indicating some quite heavy bursts for a time. That rain pushes southwards on Monday night into Tuesday, giving some rain in the south too, and then a very changeable week of weather on the way, a mixture of sunshine, showers and temperatures on the way down.
2: I've been in Westminster for a long time, but I know that though power may be here, its effect on people's lives is across the whole of the country. We may be where rules are made, but it's where they're implemented that matters. Join me, Jacob Rees-Mogg, for forthright and frank discussion on where Britain has come from, where it's going, and where it will end up. That's State of the Nation, Monday to Thursday, 8 to 9 o'clock. Vox Populi, Vox Dei.
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12: Good afternoon and welcome back to GB News. We're live on TV, online and on digital radio. I'm Nana Aquin. It's time now for the Great British Debate this hour. And I'm asking, should rapists and paedophiles be spared jail? Serious offenders will be tagged for a year after serving full prison sentences. Justice Secretary Alex Norris says that the move will put more offenders under constant surveillance, with probation officers able to track their movements in real time. Now, it comes as the government faces mounting pressure over prison overcrowding and controversial early release schemes. So, for the Great British Debate, I'm asking, should rapists and paedophiles be spared jail? Well, that, do bear in mind that this is for sentences that are less than 12 months. Joining me now is political commentator Jonathan Liss and broadcaster and journalist Danny Kelly. All right, Jonathan Liss.
4: Well, I mean, I think that the headline might be a little bit misleading. It really depends on a case-by-case basis. If you're saying it's for sentences of less than 12 months, obviously these are the very, very, the least serious offences. I would struggle to imagine a sentence for rape which would be less than a year, personally. I mean, unless I'm mistaken, I kind of can't imagine how a rape could be so minor that you'd only get a 12-month sentence or less. So in the main, I think that if we have a prison's crowding crisis. We don't have prison places, and prison often is shown not to work anyway. So in some cases, it will be appropriate to let people out early and then to tag them. And there will be, in this tagging system, according to the article, you know, the government or sort of MOJ officials, probation officers, can keep track of people with GPS at all times. So it should be, in theory, be very easy to find out when people are breaking their conditions or their licence and return them to jail.
12: All right, well, I'll just give you one case then, because this is a case identified by in the Telegraph. Callum Powell, 34, posted parkour videos to more than 11 million YouTube followers. He avoided prison after admitting possessing 3,000 indecent images of children, and some of those were Category 1 or Category A, which are very, very, very bad pictures. He avoided prison.
3: Yeah. So this is somebody who, and actually I think this sentence would have been more than a year.
20: Yeah, so at sentencing, this pond life should have got 18 months, but because of an early guilty plea, the 18 months, they automatically knock off a third.
3: Yeah.
20: So that reduces the maximum sentencing to 12 months, and because of these claustrophobic sentencing conditions almost, the judge said, OK, well, it was 12 months, but because it's 12 months or less, you can now walk free with conditions. I don't think that these tags rights should be on so they can keep a track of them. I think they shouldn't need to keep a track of them. They should be behind bars.
3: And these are images,
20: it sends a bad message, Jonathan.
4: But Danny, we have a problem.
20: Yes.
4: So we don't have spaces.
20: Correct.
4: And so we need to be absolutely rigorous in deciding who poses the biggest risk to the public.
20: Yep.
4: And so who obviously that prioritises who needs to be behind bars. And obviously, until this situation is resolved, then people will need to be let out. And the government

0: Union of Ulster Scots culture, dance, tradition and music. So we'll have got a bit of cast of 200, and like you said, we're covering flute bands, traditional fife and drum with lambeg drums. We've got a piper in there as well, a couple of Highland dance groups. We've just seen one rehearsed there, absolutely fantastic, and some drum major from County Armagh as well. So it's 2 hours to do an absolute broad brush off the entire culture, and whenever you're trying to piece a show like that together, 2 hours just isn't enough.
1: Of course, you yourself spent a lot of time as a drum major outside this, didn't you? I mean, you served.
0: Yes, I did. I spent 23 years in a household division. I originally joined the Irish Guards, transferred to the Scots Guards.
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3: Former NBA player Royce White says he's declaring for next year's women's NBA draft, claiming he now identifies as a female for the purpose of playing professional basketball. There he is on your screens. He's 6'8". He's massive. He's built like a brick. You know what? He's the former first round pick in the NBA, which, if you're not familiar with what the NBA is in the draft, basically when he was playing, he was all the NBA team's first choice for them to join his team. He was a quality player. He says he'd be unstoppable in the women's NBA, and has vowed to use the women's changing room if allowed to compete. White, who is seeking the Republican Senate nomination in Minnesota, says he wants to expose what he sees as flaws in transgender inclusion rules in women's sport. And it all comes after former NBA star Enes Kanter, Freedom, also announced plans to declare for the 2027 women's NBA draft as well.
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4: Fury over a royal funeral plan for shamed Andrew. Should he get a royal funeral?
5: Emphatically not. He is a private citizen. He lost his HRH title of prince and also stepped down from Nimbus patronages. He's being, of course, as we all know, investigated by the police. The facts of the matter are that he is in disgrace. As a private citizen, he should most emphatically not get a royal ceremonial funeral. This is a matter for the Cabinet Office of the Royal Household. I can only presume that it's something that they haven't attended to, too, because there would be public outrage. The last YouGov poll last month, his popularity is 2%. You can't get worse than that.
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6: Hello, good afternoon. Welcome to GB News. If you just tuned in, where have you been? All right, well, it's fine. I'll let you off this time. But because we've got a lot to talk about, because millions of Britons were startled by a high-pitched emergency alert on their phones on Friday, warning them not to use barbecues amid the risk of wildfires. Now, the government's emergency alert system is designed to warn the public of life-threatening emergencies. But was this an appropriate use of it? So I'm joined now by journalist and commentator Candice Holdsworth. Candice, it's my understanding, nice to see you, I feel that they are taking the mickey with that. I don't mind alerts telling me something really, really serious and to give me location and give me advice as to where I can move and stuff like that. But an overall alert to tell me how fire works and also not to have a barbecue. I've heard it all from all the other news outlets. I'm just not sure this was the right use of this serious alert system for the entire England and Wales.
7: 100%, I completely agree with you. Something like this should only be used in the most serious of circumstances, when there is an actual threat to your life. So they're blasting an alarm system in your house to tell you, grab your kids, grab your pets, go, there's a wildfire coming. Like the wildfires in California, for instance, where people had to just flee with whatever they had. Not to tell people, don't light a barbecue. You could just send a text. You could send a text saying, The ground is very dry at the moment. Just be careful when you light a fire. It can catch a light very easily and spread. We can be treated like adults because we are adults. We're not scared little children. I think that this is petty authoritarianism that has completely backfired, because lots of people will simply switch the notification off. And the Telegraph reported this morning that that is exactly what has been happening, because it startled people for no reason. They get angry and they don't like it and they find it intrusive, so they just switch it off.
6: Well, the thing is, when it went off, so I was in my kitchen, I immediately looked to the carbon monoxide detector thinking, oh, my God, carbon monoxide. And then everybody else's alert, because I was moving house, everybody else's alert was going off as well, the movers and all this. We're like, what's going on? And then we read and we see what this is, and it's like, don't have a barbecue, don't light anything. I would have thought that that alert would be saying to me, Nana, there is something 10 yards away from you or near where you are, where you need to flee. That's the kind of use for that if there's a wildfire that I'd be expecting, not one a general message.
7: No, it was a complete and utter misuse. And whoever authorised this text to go out, they need to be held accountable for it because it's completely inappropriate. My husband was putting our 2-year-old son to sleep, and I thought, oh no, has it woken him up? You know, my toddler. Luckily, my husband had turned off the notification ages ago. But you know, there's things like that that they're not thinking of, right? Well, like people are putting babies to bed, they're putting children to bed at that time. It's scary.
6: If it were a serious problem and there was something issue nearby, I would want it, but not for that. Yes. Candice Holdsworth, really good to talk to you. Stay tuned, plenty more to come. A Middlesbrough family desperately fundraising to bring their 75-year-old great-grandmother June Redmond back home.
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9: Hello again and welcome to your latest GB News weather update from the Met Office. Certainly a more changeable flavour to the weather over the next 24 hours, and there will be some rain actually in places too, mainly in the north, but perhaps a few spots in the south too. Now, it's all courtesy of this area of low pressure and a fairly weak frontal system that's drifting southwards across the UK over the next 24 hours. But out there this afternoon, there is still a little bit of late sunshine to be enjoyed in the south. Overall, though, as we go into this evening and overnight, quite a lot of cloud across the UK, and there is a chance of some spells of mostly light rain and drizzle just drifting its way eastwards across more central parts of the UK. Later in the night, it'll be more northern and western areas of the UK, though, that will be generally a little bit damper. And it will be a fairly warm and mild night to come. 16 or 17 Celsius will be our lows in the towns and the cities, for example, in the south. But a fairly bright start to Monday in the southeast and across parts of eastern England too. Further west, a different story, much more in the way of low clouds, so misty, murky conditions across the moors of southwest England and the higher ground of Wales. Some light, showery rain as well possible here. Make the most of any morning dryness across Northern Ireland because it is set to go downhill and turn wet here. Many parts of Scotland, though, starting Monday on a largely dry note, just the odd shower in places. And then as we go through the morning, the rain starts to make its way further eastwards, affecting Northern Ireland by the end of the morning and turning relatively heavy, pushing into Western Scotland as we go into the afternoon as well. Otherwise, some brightness developing, particularly across more southern parts of Britain. So the best of the sunshine for Wales, central and southern parts of England as well. Although the sunshine could just spark off an isolated shower, perhaps more especially in southeast England, where temperatures could reach 27 or 28 degrees. And it will be a much warmer day for many, certainly more humid feel compared to on Sunday. The rain intensifies on Monday evening across Northern Ireland and Scotland. Notice these shades of yellow indicating some quite heavy bursts for a time. That rain pushes southwards on Monday night into Tuesday, giving some rain in the south too, and then a very changeable week of weather on the way, a mixture of sunshine, showers and temperatures on the way down.
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12: 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UK only. Entrance must be 18 or over. Lines close at 4 p.m. on the 21st of August. This is a network giveaway. Entries will be pooled. 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
13: 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Every Friday, my Patrick Christie's Tonight Show is going to have a twist to it. We're welcoming some special guests. You. 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
6: 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We are Britain's number one news channel. We're live on TV, online, and on digital radio. I'm Nana Aguirre. It's just gone 5 o'clock, and for the next hour, me and my panel will be taking on some of the big topics hitting the headlines right now. This show is all about opinion. It's mine, it's theirs, and of course, it's yours. We'll be debating, discussing, and at times we will disagree, but no one will be cancelled. So joining me for the next hour, political commentator Jonathan Liss. That's not Jonathan. That's Jonathan. And broadcaster and journalist Danny Kelly. Earlier in my niggle.
26: Be able to take my children to the park. It's worrying, really, to think that this is their life, this is where they're going to be growing up. And it just doesn't feel safe anymore.
6: The government has confirmed plans to house up to 1,200 asylum seekers across 3 military sites in Oxfordshire, Suffolk and North Yorkshire. I get into a heated debate after the niggle with Matthew Stadlin. You won't want to miss it. You can catch it at gbnews.com. Reform UK has unveiled plans to abolish disability benefits for millions of people as part of the party's bid to save £50 billion a year. For the Great British debate coming up, should water companies be allowed to charge us more during a drought?
27: The truth is that Britain's broken, our pipes are broken, our water companies are broken. We'll fix it.
6: Yes, plans could see households paying higher rates for water when suppliers are under serious pressure, seeing an attempt to encourage us to cut back. Then in the interview, a Middlesbrough family is desperately fundraising to bring their 75-year-old great-grandmother, June Redman, home from Turkey after a family holiday turned into what they describe as a living nightmare. I'll be speaking to June's granddaughter, Claire, who says the cost of getting her back is enormous. But before we get started, your latest news with Sophia Wensler.
28: Nana, thank you. It's just gone 5 o'clock. Your top stories this hour. Reform UK has unveiled plans to save £50 billion a year by abolishing disability benefits for millions of people. Reform's Treasury spokesman Robert Jenrick is set to publish the details tomorrow as part of a 50-page paper called Making Welfare Work. Mr Jenrick compared the current system to suicidal empathy and said it's time for the biggest welfare shake-up for a generation. It comes as Nigel Farage looks to end hosepipe bans for good, with a plan to build more reservoirs and slash water-saving targets. Meanwhile, it's understood Ofwat is considering allowing water companies to charge consumers higher prices during droughts. Under the proposed plans, firms will be allowed to impose surge pricing and factor water scarcity into bills as part of a drive to reduce consumption. Speaking to GB News this morning, Deputy Reform Leader Richard Tice had this to say.
27: The idea that a relatively small island that has substantial rainfall for large chunks of the year, apart from the last couple of months, should constantly be looking at hosepipe bans,

0: the south. Overall, though, as we go into this evening and overnight, quite a lot of cloud across the UK, and there is a chance of some spells of mostly light rain and drizzle just drifting its way eastwards across more central parts of the UK. Later in the night, it'll be more northern and western areas of the UK, though, that will be generally a little bit damper. And it will be a fairly warm and mild night to come. 16 or 17 Celsius will be our lows in the towns and the cities, for example, in the south. But a fairly bright start to Monday in the southeast and across parts of eastern England too. Further west, a different story, much more in the way of low clouds, so misty, murky conditions across the moors of southwest England and the higher ground of Wales. Some light, showery rain as well possible here. Make the most of any morning dryness across Northern Ireland because it is set to go downhill and turn wet here. Many parts of Scotland, though, starting Monday on a largely dry note, just the odd shower in places. And then as we go through the morning, the rain starts to make its way further eastwards, affecting Northern Ireland by the end of the morning and turning relatively heavy, pushing into Western Scotland as we go into the afternoon as well. Otherwise, some brightness developing, particularly across more southern parts of Britain. So the best of the sunshine for Wales, central and southern parts of England as well. Though the sunshine could just spark off an isolated shower, perhaps more especially in southeast England, where temperatures could reach 27 or 28 degrees. And it will be a much warmer day for many, certainly more humid feel compared to on Sunday. The rain intensifies on Monday evening across Northern Ireland and Scotland. Notice these shades of yellow indicating some quite heavy bursts for a time. That rain pushes southwards on Monday night into Tuesday, giving some rain in the south too, and then a very changeable week of weather on the way, a mixture of sunshine, showers and temperatures on the way down.
1: Today's outlook: cool, calm and completely horizontal. 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
4: 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UK only. Entrance must be 18 or over. Lines close at 4 p.m. on the 21st of August. This is a network giveaway. Entries will be pooled. Please check the closing time if listening or watching on demand. 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
14: I've been in Westminster for a long time, but I know that though power may be here, its effect on people's lives is across the whole of the country. We may be where rules are made, but it's where they're implemented that matters. Join me, Jacob Rees-Mogg, for forthright and frank discussion on where Britain has come from, where it's going, and where it will end up. That's State of the Nation, Monday to Thursday, 8 to 9 o'clock. Vox Populi, Vox Dei.

0: Good morning and welcome to the Camilla Tominy Show on GB News. It may be August, but we have plenty of politics to get stuck into this morning. I'm going to be speaking to the Labour MP for Halesowen, Alex Ballinger. The Prime Minister wants to move asylum seekers out of hotels and into more middle-class areas. Is this a serious attempt to fix Britain's asylum crisis or yet more bizarre tokenism from the government? From the Conservatives, Shadow Defence Minister Marc Francois joins me. He has previously ruled out any kind of deal with Reform UK. But with Labour enjoying a so-called burn and bounce in the polls, should the parties on the right reconsider? Reform UK board member Gawain Towler will also be here. Nigel Farage has been re-elected as the MP for Clacton, but with the Parliamentary Standards Committee restarting its investigation, could yet another by-election be on the way? And if so, what was the point of all that? The government is proceeding with plans to relocate more than 1,200 migrants to Piddington in Oxfordshire, a small village home to just 314 residents. Parish Council Chairman Tim McNally joins me to discuss what it could mean for his community. Joining me now is the Labour MP for Halesowen, Alex Ballinger, in the studio. Great to see you.
1: Good morning.
0: In sunny August. Mm. Let's hope for some rain in Halesowen and everywhere else.
1: Next week, I hear.
0: Apparently so.
1: Yeah, my garden will need it.
0: Now, we are worried, aren't we, about wildfires and things, but did we really need that alert on Friday night, which I'm going to quote a Tory spokesperson said, it was designed for terror attacks, not to tell people how to cook their sausages.
1: Well, we have had absolutely awful wildfires. And in my neighbouring constituency, Stourbridge, there were 18 homes that were burnt to the ground.
0: Yes.
1: 19 others that were seriously damaged. We had 100 firefighters on the scene trying to fix it all. It is really serious. That was one of the 37 different fires that are spreading across the country. I'm personally really glad that the government is taking this seriously.

0: Hi again, and welcome to your latest GB News weather update from the Met Office. A bit of a north-south split on Monday, but feeling more humid compared to the weekend for many. And in the northwest in particular, it will turn pretty wet. And that's courtesy of this next frontal system pushing in from the northwest, associated with an area of low pressure to the south of Iceland. And that will push its way southwards on Monday night to give some rain in the south too. Out there this evening, it's a bit of a mixed picture. Quite a lot of cloud around for many through the overnight hours. And there is the chance of some showery rain pretty much anywhere across the UK, possibly even in the south as well, but certainly nothing to hang your hat on. Many places will remain dry, and it will be a pretty mild night. In actual fact, feeling fairly warm in the south, temperatures not falling much below 16 or 17 degrees Celsius in some towns and cities. Now, it's in the south through the early hours of Monday morning, even in the southeast, where we could see a few millimetres of rain if you're one of the lucky ones. So some bits and pieces of rain also across southwest England and Wales first thing in the morning, though these showers more drizzly and generally lighter, with some mist and fog over the high ground. Largely dry for many parts of Northern Ireland and Scotland first thing in the day on Monday, perhaps the odd glimmer of brightness as well here and there. For northeast Scotland, particularly Shetland and Orkney, it will be a largely fine day on Monday, plenty of sunny spells persisting into the afternoon here. But for western Scotland and more especially Northern Ireland, turning increasingly wet through the afternoon as this band of rain pushes in from the Atlantic, and possibly the odd shower developing elsewhere, particularly for eastern England, into the afternoon too. But most of England and Wales, quite warm. Once again, highs of 26 to 28 degrees, so very warm in the sunshine with light winds, and temperatures around average further north. Now for Tuesday, it's generally going to be a fairly wet start, we think, in the south first thing. Bit of uncertainty, though, how quickly this rain clears into the channel. But nonetheless, a few millimetres once again possible in some southern parts of England. Otherwise, a mixture of sunshine and showers. The showers primarily in the north and the west on Tuesday, but becoming more widespread on Wednesday and Thursday. And temperatures generally lowering as we go through the week.
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13: Welcome back. Well, joining me now is Reform UK's board member, Gawain Towler. Gawain, lovely to speak to you this morning. Can I just ask, what on earth was the point of Clacton? I mean, it reminded me of Theresa May's famous 2017 boast, nothing has changed. Nigel Farage wins back his seat. He slightly increases his parliamentary majority. The Parliamentary Standards Commissioner's investigation. All right. Well, he went from 21...
14: He increased the votes cast. In a
13: reduced 21,000 to 22,000, Gawain. It's not that major.
14: But in a 59 to 43% turnout, so that's actually quite a significant improvement.
13: Okay, but he's still being investigated. He still might face a recall petition and another by-election. He thinks there's going to be an election next year, so the good people of Clacton might be forced to go to the polls four times in 3 years. And by the way, it's costing a lot of money for what some perceive to be a Farage vanity project, Gawain.
14: Yeah, I know that the that question can be asked. I suppose I will come back to it. One could ask the same question about a certain Josh Simon standing down, forcing a by-election, and then a £2.5 million by-election in Manchester, just so Andy Burnham can become Prime Minister without any scrutiny. These are also vanity elections, you might say. But no, in the question, basically, last year, whether one likes it or not, Reform dominated the summer. This year, we have had sustained attacks on a whole series of levels to try and demoralise. I feel that the idea was to have a by-election, probably during conference, announced. So the Standards Committee announced their thing, disrupt our conference, disrupt the autumn for us. And the purpose of a standards inquiry and a recall by-election is that people in a constituency get to vote on whether they want an individual to be their MP after they understand the full facts of a particular case. Now, in this case, it is the gift of £5 million from Chris Harborne, and

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11: Welcome back to Free Speech Nation. My comedian guests this evening are Francis Foster and Adam Umas. There they are. A very smart Adam Umas. So we're going to get some questions from our audience. Our first one's from Jeff.
12: Guten Abend.
11: Guten Abend.
12: Muss man Deutsch sprechen, um zu schwimmen in Deutschland?
11: Wow. OK. You're triggering me. You're triggering me. It's too much triggering going on. So this is whether it is safe to swim in... Germany?
12: Where they were allowed to swim in Germany.
11: Where they were allowed to swim German. In Germany. OK. So, this story is quite incredible. This is all about a lake and they basically ban anybody swimming who doesn't speak German.

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1: Morris, tell us exactly what is going to happen here this evening.
2: So what we have this evening as part of the wider FLAD coming to Belfast programme is essentially 2 hours of Northern Irish Unionist Ulster Scots culture, dance, tradition, music. So we'll have got about a cast of 200, and like you said, we're covering flute bands, traditional fife and drum with lambeg drums. We've got a piper in there as well, a couple of Highland dance groups. We've just seen one rehearsed there, absolutely fantastic, and some drum major from County Armagh as well. So it's 2 hours to do an absolute broad brush off the entire culture, and whenever you're trying to piece a show like that together, 2 hours just isn't enough.
1: Of course, yourself spent a lot of time as a drum major outside this, didn't you? I mean, you served.
2: Yes, I did. I spent 23 years in the Household Division. I originally joined the Irish Guards, transferred to the Scots Guards.
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3: Former NBA player Royce White says he's declaring for next year's women's NBA draft, claiming he now identifies as a female for the purpose of playing professional basketball. There he is on your screens. He's 6'8". He's massive. He's built like a brick. You know what? He's the former first round pick in the NBA, which, if you're not familiar with what the NBA is in the draft, basically when he was playing, he was all the NBA team's first choice for them to join his team. He was a quality player. He says he'd be unstoppable in the women's NBA, and has vowed to use the women's changing room if allowed to compete. White, who is seeking the Republican Senate nomination in Minnesota, says he wants to expose what he sees as flaws in transgender inclusion rules in women's sport. And it all comes after former NBA star Enes Kanter, Freedom, also announced plans to declare for the 2027 women's NBA draft as well.
0: The People's Channel. 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
4: Fury over royal funeral plan for shamed Andrew. Should he get a royal funeral?
5: Emphatically not. He is a private citizen. He lost his HRH, title of prince, and also stepped down from Nimbus patronages. He's being, of course, as we all know, investigated by the police. The facts of the matter are that he is in disgrace. As a private citizen, he should most emphatically not get a royal ceremonial funeral. This is a matter for the Cabinet Office of the Royal Household. I can only presume that it's something that they haven't attended to, because there would be public outrage. The last YouGov poll last month, his popularity is 2%. You can't get worse than that.
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6: Welcome back to Free Speech Nation, to the United States now, where Vice President J.D. Vance is urging the Justice Department to investigate hospitals and healthcare providers over transgender care for children.
7: These allegations are crazy, and they demand investigation. When children may have been harmed and families misled, it's on those of us in power to find the truth and to seek justice for kids who are harmed by these doctors.
6: It follows the publishing of the Wolves in White Coats report, which was exposing how doctors and hospitals have both pushed and profited from the fraud of gender medicine. Well, I'm pleased to say I'm now joined by one of the whistleblowers in the report who worked on it, Eitan Chaim. Eitan, welcome to the show. Eitan, finally, it seems like there might be some accountability for what some people are saying is the greatest medical scandal of our times.
8: You know, I think so, because not only are these moral crimes that these doctors have committed by harming these children, but now we know, as a matter of fact, that these were linked with major financial crimes. And although the former, you know, it's an issue of, you know, tough academic debate. You know, you can have people on both sides, and one side is very intransigent, the people who are unwilling to listen to reason, look at evidence. But on the other side, with the matter of healthcare fraud in gender clinics, this is a question of whether fraudulent diagnosis codes were present in a court of law in the United States. That's a matter of, like, a fact issue, and something that can easily be proven in court, which doctors go to prison for decades for. I think that is likely what's going to happen probably within the next couple.

0: south as well, but certainly nothing to hang your hat on. Many places will remain dry and it will be a pretty mild night. In actual fact, feeling fairly warm in the south, temperatures not falling much below 16 or 17 degrees Celsius in some towns and cities. Now, it's in the south through the early hours of Monday morning, even in the southeast, where we could see a few millimetres of rain if you're one of the lucky ones. So some bits and pieces of rain also across southwest England and Wales first thing in the morning, though these showers more drizzly and generally lighter, with some mist and fog over the high ground. Largely dry for many parts of Northern Ireland and Scotland first thing in the day on Monday, perhaps the odd glimmer of brightness as well here and there. For northeast Scotland, particularly Shetland and Orkney, it will be a largely fine day on Monday, plenty of sunny spells persisting into the afternoon here. But for western Scotland and more especially Northern Ireland, turning increasingly wet through the afternoon as this band of rain pushes in from the Atlantic, and possibly the odd shower developing elsewhere, particularly for eastern England, into the afternoon too. But most of England and Wales, quite warm. Once again, highs of 26 to 28 degrees, so very warm in the sunshine with light winds, and temperatures around average further north. Now for Tuesday, it's generally going to be a fairly wet start, we think, in the south first thing. Bit of uncertainty, though, how quickly this rain clears into the channel. But nonetheless, a few millimetres once again possible in some southern parts of England. Otherwise, a mixture of sunshine and showers. The showers primarily in the north and the west on Tuesday, but becoming more widespread on Wednesday and Thursday. And temperatures generally lowering as we go through the week.
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4: 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UK only. Entrance must be 18 or over. Lines close at 4pm on the 21st of August. 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Entries will be pooled. 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
9: 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We're welcoming some special guests. You. That's right. 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
13: I've been in Westminster for a long time, but I know that though power may be here, its effect on people's lives is across the whole of the country. We may be where rules are made, but it's where they're implemented that matters. Join me, Jacob Rees-Mogg, for forthright and frank discussion on where Britain has come from, where it's going, and where it will end up. That's State of the Nation, Monday to Thursday, 8 to 9 o'clock. Vox Populi, Vox Dei.
6: Welcome back to Free Speech Nation with me, Josh Howie. Plenty more still to come, including a TV exclusive. I'll be speaking to the retired police officer and foster parent who was charged with a criminal offence for reposting jokes critical of Israel.

0: very connected to the Chinese government. It's like, it's so blatant that for them to be able to say that.
1: But this kind of approach also gives the Chinese government deniability. It would, like, even if the money is definitely directly, like, funded towards Cold Pink, they will be saying, oh, this is civil society organisation. We don't actually do that thing. But it's actually not true, because China has been spreading a lot of anti-Semitic content online as soon as the war between Gaza and Israel has started, or there's conflict over there. Like, it's so blatant that many scholars or even the US government has said this is state-driven anti-Semitic content, which is very unacceptable in any sense, because, like, as a normal person, you wouldn't even say that thing or take that kind of approach towards things.
0: Well, it's interesting that that I've been sort of the people I've been screaming at online and going mental. I used to have hair over the last 3 years since October 7th. It turns out maybe some of them are Chinese or bots and various other things.
1: They are really good at doing those things. I mean, it's normal if you are even slightly critical of the Chinese state or things that they see as problematic, they will flood you with bots and trolls, and it's uncomfortable. I'm sorry about the hair, if it's...
0: It's OK. It was wonderful.
1: Yeah, but they do it, and it's a mixture of controlling the public opinion to make you seem less popular than you actually are, and at the same time kind of make you be very uneasy and uncomfortable. Wow. So you encounter a lot of, like, humiliation that you would be like, oh, I'm actually doing the wrong thing, and a lot of people would just cave after facing that kind of pressure.
0: China, you picked on the wrong person. I imagine yourself, I imagine they come back to you.
1: I still have hair, so I'm fine.
0: Very good then. Well, thank you so much for joining us. And just very quickly, though, are you encouraged by the government saying that they are going to push back on this, or do you think it's just empty rhetoric?
1: I think they will have to, because if any wrongdoing is found in this US inquiry, on the Home Office inquiry, it should be reported to the police under the National Security Act, which should be something that is investigated and go through all the, like, due process. And at the same time, China has to be put into the enhanced tier of the foreign registration scheme. Only then will be able to have the basic tools that our intelligence services, the law enforcement will have, the tools they need to actually enforce, like, protection for the nation.
0: And it's worth pointing out, this came from America, and actually, if it hadn't been for America investigating this, we would... Not that we wouldn't know something, I'm sure the government would know, they just wouldn't have taken any action, possibly. Anyway, please, a big round of applause for Chung Ching Kong. Next on Free Speech Nation, why can't the American Women's Basketball Association work out what a woman is? See you in 2 minutes.
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3: Music, as anybody knows, from Scotland or Ireland, it is very, very important to us all here. 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
7: 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I mean, I think, you know, there are places all over the country that change. You know, there is a constant churn. There are parts of London that were once terribly, poverty-stricken and that are now gentrified and are full of completely different places, to the point that local people, local communities, have been squeezed out. 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
8: Michelle, how do you feel when you look back at that 5 years there, from where we first started in and out of those lockdowns?
9: Right, first things first. I've worked on live TV for half a decade and I still forget to talk into a microphone.
8: Easily done.
9: What can I say? Well, you look back on some of that and you actually forget some of the absolute ridiculousness that has gone on in the last 5 years. And I think you summed it up well. When you go back to that period of the lockdown, the ridiculous control, the enforced vaccine mandates, you could feel like you was just going mad in your own little world. And to me, GB News, we really, really came into our own.
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0: Welcome back to Free Speech Nation with me, Josh Howie. Now, the Women's National Basketball Association is having a bit of a women problem. This week, a task force, past presidents and general managers met to discuss eligibility rules for transgender athletes in the sport. That's right, the WNBA can't work out what a woman is at those weeks of protests and rallies. Well, joining me now, someone who has attended those rallies, Kyra Danski, a member of the board of directors of Democrats for an Informed Approach to Gender. Kyra, hello, welcome to the show. Big round of applause. So, Kyra, I've seen various photos of you online attending these matches, being outside with placards. What's been the response from the general public?
10: The response overwhelmingly has been wonderful. A lot of people walk by, they wonder what we're doing. They give us a thumbs up support for Sophie Cunningham, who is of course the Indiana Fever player who made news by saying that men should not be competing in women's sports. So we're getting a lot of very positive feedback from the general public. Of course, there's always the opposition who love to hate us, but that's okay.
0: So it's amazing that it's still such a divisive issue where you have people just arguing that men, biological men who haven't had surgery or even hormones, should be able to compete in any sport, but certainly in this case, professional support. People are really digging their heels into this.
10: Yeah, and you know, it will be very interesting because, as I'm sure you know, two former NBA, that's the men's, players have declared their intention to compete in the WNBA in the 2027 season. And so it can put together as many task forces as it wants to, but the WNBA is going to have to make a decision at some point. It is either going to have to admit these two male players into the WNBA, or it's going to have to explain why it isn't doing that. And if that's the route it takes, that will be very interesting.
0: So you've got, so the WNBA created specifically for women. That's the whole purpose of the WNBA, right? Yet they met a big group of the ex-leaders and present people who run it. They can't tell you what a woman is. How insane is that?
10: Yeah, I mean, it's completely ridiculous. They need to just come out as other athletic associations have and say that it's for women only and that they're going to do genetic sex testing. But, you know, I will say in its defense, this is the first time the WNBA has had to face this question in a meaningful sense. And so, you know, they have a little bit of a deer in the headlights look about them right now, and they kind of don't know where to turn, but they'll get there eventually.
0: Is the reason they'll have to get there because in the UK, obviously, the Supreme Court ruled sex means biological sex. Is there the equivalent? I mean, obviously, Trump is very pro-women's sports, pro-men not being in women's sports. Are there the same legal considerations out there? This is discrimination against women?
10: So we did have a court case come down on June 30th in which the Supreme Court said that states are permitted to maintain single-sex sports and spaces under Title IX and under our Constitution. But those cases don't touch the WNBA. The WNBA is its own thing, and so it's going to have to make its own decision. And again, it can decide to admit men if it wants to. But if it chooses not to, it's going to have to explain why it's choosing not to. And that's going to be very difficult because we have been told for the past 10 years or so,

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3: 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UK only. Entrance must be 18 or over. Lines close at 4 p.m. on the 21st of August. 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Entries will be pooled. 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
12: I've been in Westminster for a long time, but I know that though power may be here, its effect on people's lives is across the whole of the country. We may be where rules are made, but it's where they're implemented that matters. 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That's State of the Nation, Monday to Thursday, 8 to 9 o'clock. Vox Populi, Vox Dei.
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36: It's 9 p.m. I'm Charlie Peters, standing in for Alex Armstrong tonight. I will expose how Britain's illegal migration crisis has officially descended into a farce, as Chinese rubber dinghies are being shipped directly into our country. I also have an exclusive update on an Eritrean man who was convicted of raping a pensioner next to a London church. That's at 10 p.m. Also tonight.
37: I desperately want to work and keep working. When I push myself and push myself, which is what I've done for years, I then end up being ill and please don't give up.
36: So-called pipfluencers are coaching would-be claimants on TikTok. Health

0: and disability benefit spending is soaring, and you are paying for those who are gaming the system also.
1: We cannot have a situation where it's only the poorest communities in the country that receive, you know, all of the dispersal of refugees and asylum seekers.
0: Well, Andy Burnham, he's going to begin week two of his listening tour of the UK. Will he be listening to people in small villages who could be forced to accept thousands of illegal migrants into their communities? And a fascinating story. I'll be joined in the studio by Chris Matthews, who took it upon himself to set up a sting operation after the police failed to act on repeated theft on his property. And
2: there's issues, mate, in town. It's an idiot move.
0: Also joining me in the studio, an entrepreneur who has split opinion in Cornwall after setting up a pop-up shop at St Ives, which has attracted the ire of the council. And joining me this evening is the Associate Comment Editor for The Telegraph, Poppy Coburn, and also the former Scotland Yard Detective Peter Blexley, and Labour MP for Brent West, Barry Gardner. A huge 2 hours are coming up. What happens next here?

0: There you go.
1: I just could not believe it. I mean, Jess is somebody who speaks very boldly, and she's often got a wry sense of humour. But if that was real and she really did that, then my God.
0: I can assure you she did say it, and that's what she's claimed.
1: Yeah, well, you know, if you're a minister, then you take collective responsibility.

0: is.
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3: 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UK only. Entrance must be 18 or over. Lines close at 4 p.m. on the 21st of August. This is a network giveaway. Entries will be pooled. Please check the closing time if listening or watching on demand. Good luck.
4: Yes, good luck, folks. Right, coming up at 10 p.m, I will expose how Britain's illegal migration crisis has officially now descended into a farce. And I also have an exclusive on an Eritrean man who was convicted of raping a pensioner next to a London church. But before all of that,
5: we cannot have a situation where it's only the poorest communities in the country that receive, you know, all of the dispersal of refugees and asylum seekers.
4: Is it fair that every area in Britain houses their share of asylum seekers and illegal migrants? This is Alex Armstrong Tonight with me, Charlie Peters, only on GB News.
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0: plastics in the fruit growing across these fields.
1: Well, the impact of the heat is already visible here. This local grower says that if these extreme temperatures continue, this year's harvest may well be smaller in size.
2: I don't think there's been another period like this in the history. 3 years ago, we had a tremendous heat wave in the middle of harvest. We were unable to get the fruit to cool down quickly enough. The following year, we had a very, very light crop, and the same again this year.
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4: Britain's only all-female chess team, called She Plays to Win, has been promoted to the game's top division, only to be told they must recruit a male player to compete. Now, league rules require every First Division team to include at least one male and one female player, meaning that one of the team's female players could lose her place. I'm joined in the studio by the She Plays to Win chess players, Anusha and Alicia. Great to see you both this afternoon.
5: Thank you
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5: us.
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1: Well, that drought is due to long periods, record periods, actually, with no rainfall and high temperatures. The areas that are affected, as you say, over half of England, half of the UK affected by that. The areas being East Anglia, Hertfordshire, the whole of London, Thames Valley, Hampshire and the Isle of Wight, Devon and Cornwall, the West Midlands and Wessex, covering Dorset, Somerset, Wiltshire and Gloucestershire. So a huge area impacted by that drought. There is also that amber heat health alert still in place here. That's in place until tomorrow. And temperatures today in the south could reach up to 35 degrees. So people here in Bognor Regis coming to the coast to cool down.
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4: Welcome back to Alex Armstrong Tonight with me, Charlie Peters. Now, an entrepreneur and businessman has split opinion in Cornwall after setting up a pop-up shop at St Ives, which has attracted the ire of the council.
6: More pop-up series continues. Made it further down the coast to the beautiful St Ives. Look at how blue the water is. The only thing they need is one of our Cuban shirts to go with it. How many can we sell today?
7: Governments and local councils do not like small businesses. We are growing an online business which I will employ 10 people in the next 2 years. And trust me, this is an online business.
8: Cause of issues, mate, in town. It's an idiot move in the middle of St Ives. You can't just pull up and start selling.
4: Well, Charlie Thomas, who is the founder of the London-based sustainable clothing company Babbel and Hemp, protests that he was helping the local tourism industry as well as trying to facilitate growth for his business in a challenging economic climate. And Charlie joins me now, the founder of Babbel and Hemp. Charlie, thank you very much for coming into the studio this evening.
9: Now, thanks for being here.
4: Well, what's going on here? You've gone down to St Ives. I believe you're on a bit of a tour to sell your wares. And you've attracted some criticism because you've just set up the pop-up shop without going through the official council rules, and that's attracted a lot of criticism.
9: That's correct. 5 o'clock last week on an August evening, we set up shop, a pop-up shop, for a couple of evenings, a couple of hours in the evening, and I thought, good chance to introduce my brand to people in a nice new area. So I've been doing this business for about 7 years, and it has split opinion online. I'm very aware of that. The issue is some people are unhappy about it and others think it's just good entrepreneurism. Now, first of all, completely understand the point of view of St Ives Council and also of local traders. Rates are high, shop rents are high. But the truth is, the high street is in a very bad place. You know, people aren't really tending to go into shops and spend much money. My shirts are £84, which I know is quite a lot. They're made from hemp fabric, which is extremely premium. It's about four times a metre more expensive than linen is. And so in order to sell shirts at a reasonable price that people are just about going to spend money on, rather than £120, I have to do things in a different way. And so, yeah, I did a pop-up on the harbour front in St Ives to try and meet some new customers, meet new people and do some business.
4: Now, watching through the clip that you've put up of the reaction you got to that pop-up shop,
9: yeah,
4: breaching the rules of the local area, plenty of people coming up to you saying, good on you, and buying shirts. I think you did about 1,500 quid's worth of sales that day. But also there's one occasion, someone comes up to you, criticises you, and you say, actually, the rules aren't good for growth, so I'll do it myself. There you are, at your pop-up in St Ives. You said, look, these rules just aren't good for economic growth. This is what I have to do for my business. You know, if we had it your way, Charlie, no one would ever follow these rules.
9: Yeah. I understand her opinion entirely. It looked like I was street trading. One could argue I was doing that.
4: You were trading on the street.
9: It's a brand activation, a pop-up. It's an online menswear brand. And I do these things to meet customers, meet new people. So it was business. You know, someone said, oh, you're blocking a loading bay. Well, it was 5:30 in the evening. No business restocks at 5 p.m. And there was plenty of space in front to do that. So I understand her point of view. I'm not a street trader. I'm a businessman. I spent 7 years building this business whilst qualifying as a chartered accountant. So it was an evening hobby for a long time. And I'm really passionate about where the business can go. I have global ambitions to sell shirts all over the UK, but also into a global market. Mm. And I believe that, you know, it's my ambitions are far greater than just one location, and I move very regularly to, yeah.
4: But Charlie, looking at some of the criticism you receive, lots of people were pointing out that you were posh in their criticism, not even looking at what you're doing. And for that, I felt a great sense of solidarity, a boy called Charlie being attacked in this manner. What's your reaction then to what people were saying there? They seem to be attacking you because of your background rather than what you were doing.
9: It's an interesting one. I can't change the way that I speak. Just as it is. The reality of the situation is I set the business up in my last year at university. I sold 150 shirts to my friends and their parents whilst I was studying for my final exams. I then spent the next 4 years studying for my accountancy qualification. Every evening I'd revise and build my business. I'm now at a point sort of 6 or 7 years on where I now just focus on running the business, and it's really, really difficult. And I do whatever it takes to build the next sort of UK menswear brand. Whether or not I have a posh voice, I don't think that matters very much. I work very hard. I'm not ashamed to get out on the street and do deals and shake hands with people on any platform. I started off at Portobello Road Market, and I'm just pioneering a new method of selling online via Instagram.
4: And it seems to work for you, Charlie Thomas, the founder of Babylon Hemp. Thank you very much for your time this evening. Well, a St Ives Town Council spokesperson said that they were made aware of the temporary stall at St Ives Harbour Front. They reported this to the multi-skilled enforcement officer team, but he's known to move from town to town. They said the council is really disappointed to see this kind of behaviour in our busiest street this time of year. Next, I've got a huge exclusive of an Eritrean man convicted of a crime in a North London church. Don't go anywhere. This is Alex Armstrong tonight, only on GB News.
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11: Hi again, and welcome to your latest GB News weather update from the Met Office. A bit of a north-south split on Monday, but feeling more humid compared to the weekend for many. And in the northwest in particular, it will turn pretty wet. And that's courtesy of this next frontal system pushing in from the northwest, associated with an area of low pressure to the south of Iceland. And that will push its way southwards on Monday night to give some rain in the south too. Out there this evening, it's a bit of a mixed picture. Quite a lot of cloud around for many through the overnight hours. And there is the chance of some showery rain pretty much anywhere across the UK, possibly even in the south as well, but certainly nothing to hang your hat on. Many places will remain dry, and it will be a pretty mild night. In actual fact, feeling fairly warm in the south, temperatures not falling much below 16 or 17 degrees Celsius in some towns and cities. Now, it's in the south through the early hours of Monday morning, even in the southeast, where we could see a few millimetres of rain if you're one of the lucky ones. So some bits and pieces of rain also across southwest England and Wales first thing in the morning, though these showers more drizzly and generally lighter. later, with some mist and fog over the high ground. Largely dry for many parts of Northern Ireland and Scotland first thing in the day on Monday. Perhaps the odd glimmer of brightness as well, here and there. For northeast Scotland, particularly Shetland and Orkney, it will be a largely fine day on Monday. Plenty of sunny spells persisting into the afternoon here. But for western Scotland and more especially Northern Ireland, turning increasingly wet through the afternoon as this band of rain pushes in from the Atlantic, and possibly the odd shower developing elsewhere, particularly for eastern England, into the afternoon too. But most of England and Wales, quite warm. Once again, highs of 26 to 28 degrees, so very warm in the sunshine with light winds, and temperatures around average further north. Now, for Tuesday, it's generally going to be a fairly wet start, we think, in the south first thing. Bit of uncertainty, though, how quickly this rain clears into the channel. But nonetheless, a few millimetres once again possible in some southern parts of England. Otherwise, a mixture of sunshine and showers. The showers primarily in the north and the west on Tuesday, but becoming more widespread on Wednesday and Thursday. And temperatures generally lowering as we go through the week.
10: Expect warm spells with the odd rude interruption. Box boilers.
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14: 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UK only. Entrance must be 18 or over. Lines close at 4pm on the 21st of August. 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
15: I've been in Westminster for a long time, but I know that though power may be here, its effect on people's lives is across the whole of the country. 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

0: It's 10 p.m. I'm Charlie Peters, standing in for Alex Armstrong tonight. I will expose how Britain's illegal immigration crisis has now officially descended into a farce, as Chinese rubber dinghies are being shipped directly into our country. I also have an exclusive on an Eritrean man who was convicted of raping a pensioner next to a North London church. That's also at 10 p.m.
1: I desperately want to work and keep working. When I push myself and push myself, which is what I've done for years, I then end up being ill, and please don't give up.
0: Pipfluencers are coaching would-be claimants on TikTok. Health and disability benefit spending is soaring, and you are paying for those who are exploiting the system also.
2: We cannot have a situation where it's only the poorest communities in the country that receive, you know, all of the dispersal of refugees and asylum seekers.
0: Andy Burnham, he's going to begin week two of his listening tour of the UK. Will he be listening to people in small villages who could be forced to accept thousands of illegal migrants into their communities? And a fascinating story. We'll be joined in the studio by journalist Chris Matthews, who took it upon himself to set up a sting operation after the police failed to act on repeated theft on his property. And joining me this evening, we've got a stellar panel for you tonight. The Associate Comments Editor for The Telegraph, Poppy Coburn, and the former Scotland Yard detective, Peter Blexley, and the Labour MP for Brent West, Barry Gardiner. A huge hour coming up, and all your front pages, including a major policy announcement from Reform UK on foreign nationals and their right to benefits.
3: Under Reform, it will be British workers first, migrant workers second.

0: the privileges system, sure, or what actually.
1: But Peter, I mean, question. I mean, when you have offenders in jail, we have a massive issue in this country, don't we, with prisoners plotting further crimes from inside jails, often ordering criminality from within their jails. To be able to speak to someone who committed the crime with you, in a sense, Kieran Kaur, his mother, who attempted to hide Vikram Digwa's murder weapon in this scenario, if you apply this rule fairly, you can't speak to other prisoners, perhaps, particularly those you've offended with. That seems an obvious rule.
2: She's a co-conspirator.
1: Precisely.
2: A co-offender.
1: Yes.
2: I mean, it's absolutely ludicrous. But there's a massive problem with discipline in so many of our prisons. Part of that is because I believe wrong people are being employed to fulfil the job as prison officers. They're not paid enough. They've had their pension entitlements absolutely butchered, yep, in recent years. And the ludicrous situation is that if you join the prison service as a guard at the age of 18, you could be expected to work for 50 years as a prison officer before you receive your full pension entitlement. Do we really want people in their 60s on the wings of our prisons? Of course we don't.
1: Yeah, and I'm increasingly concerned about who is getting that job. I think we need to apply a greater sense of control, perhaps a greater sense of status to prison officer as a job, so we get higher quality applicants. Many people go into those roles. I mean, got to be careful what I say, but
0: Charlie, you're not going to have this very often.
1: No.
0: So let's make the most of it whilst it happens. Peter and I have agreed on this programme for once.
1: Yeah.
0: We should be paying prison officers much more, and he's absolutely right about the way in which their pension entitlements were butchered. And those things need to be addressed. We need to have people in there being paid to do what is an incredibly difficult job.
3: And also common sense restrictions on who can't work. I mean, I think we're all familiar with these. I think they're now daily stories, yeah, of prison officers.
1: I know exactly where you're going.
3: Particularly young women who will go in there because they've either got a boyfriend already on the inside, or they're vulnerable and shouldn't be working there, then starting inappropriate relationships within prisons. I mean, there are just not the boundaries and pace that people would expect from a prison. You know, it's essentially lawless, which is really the last place on earth you would want to not be governed by rules. But there you go.
1: But on this story from The Sun, there is a quote here. A source has spoken to Michael Hamilton, who's got this exclusive, saying, "Henry's family won't get to see him again. It's beyond a joke." So that's what has been said there to The Sun on that shocking story that Vikram Digwa, who is Henry Novak's murderer, is being able to have jail-to-jail phone calls with his mother, a co-conspirator on that crime. Right, Poppy, Peter, Barry, stay there, because coming up next, Reform UK, they've pledged to ban foreign nationals, including those with EU-settled status, from claiming nearly all forms of welfare, in plans that Robert Jenrick will officially announce tomorrow. We'll go through that and all the rest of the front pages. Stay with us. See you in just a moment.
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5: Morris, tell us exactly what is going to happen here this evening.
6: So what we have this evening as part of the wider FLAD coming to Belfast programme is essentially 2 hours of Northern Irish Unionist Ulster Scots culture, dance, tradition, music. So we'll have got a bit of cast of 200, and like you said, we're covering flute bands, traditional fife and drum with lambeg drums. We've got a piper in there as well, a couple of Highland dance groups. We've just seen one rehearse there, absolutely fantastic, and some drum major from County Armagh as well. So it's 2 hours to do an absolute broad brush off the entire culture, and whenever you're trying to piece a show like that together, 2 hours just isn't enough.
5: Of course, you yourself spent a lot of time as a drum major outside this, didn't you? I mean, you served.
6: Yes, I did. I spent 23 years in a household division. I originally joined the Irish Guards, transferred to the Scots Guards.
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7: Former NBA player Royce White says he's declaring for next year's women's NBA draft, claiming he now identifies as a female for the purpose of playing professional basketball. There he is on your screens. He's 6'8". He's massive. He's built like a brick. You know what? He's the former first round pick in the NBA, which, if you're not familiar with what the NBA is in the draft, basically when he was playing, he was all the NBA team's first choice for them to join his team. He was a quality player. He says he'd be unstoppable in the women's NBA and has vowed to use the women's changing room if allowed to compete. White, who is seeking the Republican Senate nomination in Minnesota, says he wants to expose what he sees as flaws in transgender inclusion rules in women's sport. And it all comes after former NBA star Enes Kanter, Freedom, also announced plans to declare for the 2027 women's NBA draft as well.
4: The People's Channel. 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
8: Fury over royal funeral plan for shamed Andrew. Should he get a royal funeral?
9: Emphatically not. He is a private citizen. He lost his HRH title of prince and also stepped down from Nimbus patronages. He's being, of course, as we all know, investigated by the police. The facts of the matter are that he is in disgrace. As a private citizen, he should most emphatically not get a royal ceremonial funeral. This is a matter for the Cabinet Office of the Royal Household. I can only presume that it's something that they haven't attended to. Too, because there would be public outrage. The last YouGov poll last month, his popularity is 2%. You can't get worse than that.
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1: Welcome back to Alex Armstrong Tonight with me, Charlie Peters. Before we get to the rest of Monday's front pages, I'd like to salute a true hero. Sad news came in yesterday as we learnt that the last surviving member of the SAS Originals passed away at 100 years old. Jack Mann was born in Egypt and in 1942. He lied about his age to join the British Army at 17 after hearing about the fate of his fellow Jews in Europe. Now, Jack carried out many daring missions behind enemy lines across North Africa, the Middle East and Europe, including raiding and harassing Nazi forces. We will salute Jack Mann tonight, and we always do salute our brave veterans and their legacy here on GB News. Jack Mann, gone but not forgotten. All right, well, it's 49 minutes past 10. Let's return to those front pages. The Times have said that disability claimants would swap cash for help. We'll get into that story shortly. And also the Telegraph, they've got a separate line. They've got an exclusive saying that Russia's secret bases threaten NATO, the alliance within striking distance of the Kremlin's most advanced drones, they say. Right, let's go, though, to the top story, I think, that's going to lead the agenda tonight. That's because Reform UK has pledged to ban foreign nationals, including those with EU settled status, from claiming nearly all forms of welfare in plans that Robert Jenrick will officially announce tomorrow. Now, the move comes as part of the party's plan to cut the welfare bill by over £50 billion a year, surpassing the move delivered by the previous Conservative government that would have saved £20.5 billion a year. Now, the measures would include abolishing both the personal independence payments and the universal credit health, replacing cash payments for low-level disability with the provision of services and support only, and also they'd say that they would reassess all current PIP claimants according to a new tighter assessment. Now, Reform have said the plan will save the taxpayer £21 billion per year by the fifth year of the policy. Let's get some thoughts on this with our panel. Associate Comment Editor for The Telegraph, Poppy Coburn, former Scotland Yard Detective Peter Blexley, and the Labour MP for Brent West, Barry Gardiner. Poppy, just starting with you, your reaction then to this full set of proposals now coming out from Reform UK ahead of that announcement tomorrow.
3: Well, I think as a kind of immediate reaction, it sounds incredibly sensible. Particularly the thing that stuck out to me is removing cash benefits and replacing them with services, because I think a lot of the discussion we've had about pitfluencers, people who are just trying to get an extra income stream. Well, that would essentially shut them out from the process, particularly if it was a mandatory thing rather than something you would opt into, because it would then show that instead of just getting money from the state, you would be getting benefits that would help you, hopefully help you to work more or maybe get back into work if you're not working already. The only problem with that is, and I'm slightly nitpicking here, is it's very expensive to do things like physical therapy or mental therapy. So if you're cutting, if you're presenting this as a cost-cutting measure, I'm not entirely sure I believe that. You know, actually giving out a couple hundred quid to people, it is expensive to the state in the long run, but it's not the same as saying that you're going to give people a full course of physiotherapy. Sure. That's going to be even more expensive. But they are at least trying to do something, and we should applaud reform for doing that, because as far as I can tell from the Labour government, they have really been avoiding this issue with the Timms Review.
1: Barry, on the banning of benefits of foreign nationals, that's a major policy proposal from Reform UK. It would be pretty devastating for many people in Brent.
0: Well, look, there are people who have been living in this country for 20, 30, 40 years. They have settled status. That means that they are here, settled. If they leave for more than 2 years, then they can't come back without renegotiating a visa. But on the whole, these are people who have been living and working and contributing to our society. So to take any benefits that they currently have away from them is a huge step for people who are our neighbours, basically. But I think there is a deeper issue here. And you will know, Charlie, that I've long said that I think citizenship in this country should be worth more. The only benefit you get from being a citizen of the UK, actually, is that you get a blue passport.
1: Right.
0: And if you want to come back into the country having been out for 2 years, you can.
1: Yeah.
0: So I think actually having more benefits associated with citizenship
1: I get it.
0: Is a good thing.
1: So Peter, on that point then, benefits only if you're a British citizen.
2: Just to echo just some of Barry's words, there are also some people who have been here 20, 30, 40 years.
1: And aren't British.
2: Who haven't learned yeah. English, who haven't worked, who haven't integrated and live in almost ghetto-type places, some of which I could name, but I won't. Mm. And these people, look, if you're going to come to the UK, you're going to contribute and you're going to be a part. And moreover, you came here legally and you've gone through the right process,
1: sure.
2: all of the right processes yeah. in order to get here, then welcome. Yep. You're my mate.
1: And perhaps other the solution that, then is, as Barry's saying, attach citizenship to access to these funds. Because if there's no incentive to becoming British, if you know you're going to stay here forever and you're going to keep getting benefits, then what's the point? Anyway, we'll get onto this and loads more with Poppy, Peter and Barry very shortly, going through all those front pages, because up next, it is Alex Armstrong tonight. Late edition with me, Charlie Peters. But first, let's get your weather.
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11: Hi again and welcome to your latest GB News weather update from the Met Office. A bit of a north-south split on Monday, but feeling more humid compared to the weekend for many. And in the northwest in particular, it will turn pretty wet. And that's courtesy of this next frontal system pushing in from the northwest, associated with an area of low pressure to the south of Iceland. And that will push its way southwards on Monday night to give some rain in the south too. Out there this evening, it's a bit of a mixed picture, quite a lot of cloud around for many through the overnight hours. And there is the chance of some showery rain pretty much anywhere across the UK, possibly even in the south as well, but certainly nothing to hang your hat on. Many places will remain dry and it will be a pretty mild night. In actual fact, feeling fairly warm in the south, temperatures not falling much below 16 or 17 degrees Celsius in some towns and cities. Now, it's in the south through the early hours of Monday morning, even in the southeast, where we could see a few millimetres of rain if you're one of the lucky ones. So some bits and pieces of rain also across southwest England and Wales first thing in the morning, though these showers more drizzly and generally lighter, with some mist and fog over the high ground. Largely dry for many parts of Northern Ireland and Scotland first thing in the day on Monday, perhaps the odd glimmer of brightness as well here and there. For northeast Scotland, particularly Shetland and Orkney, it will be a largely fine day on Monday, plenty of sunny spells persisting into the afternoon here. But for western Scotland and more especially Northern Ireland, turning increasingly wet through the afternoon as this band of rain pushes in from the Atlantic, and possibly the odd shower developing elsewhere, particularly for eastern England, into the afternoon too. But most of England and Wales, quite warm. Once again, highs of 26 to 28 degrees, so very warm in the sunshine with light winds, and temperatures around average further north. Now for Tuesday, it's generally going to be a fairly wet start, we think, in the south first thing. Bit of uncertainty, though, how quickly this rain clears into the channel. But nonetheless, a few millimetres once again possible in some southern parts of England. Otherwise, a mixture of sunshine and showers. The showers primarily in the north and the west on Tuesday, but becoming more widespread on Wednesday and Thursday. And temperatures generally lowering as we go through the week.
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1: 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UK only. Entrance must be 18 or over. Lines close at 4 p.m. on the 21st of August. This is a network giveaway. Entries will be pooled. 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
9: 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We're welcoming some special guests. You. That's right, on Fridays I'm going to be doing my show in front of a live studio audience because this show is about you and what you have to say. 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
16: Hello, I'm Charlie Peters, in for Alex Armstrong, for Alex Armstrong Late Edition.
17: Like I said, so I was literally just walking here and I seen him. He's then barged into me. Okay. I've said to him, look, clearly mate, you're drunk. I could smell, like, you can smell the alcohol.
16: And at 11 p.m, is this justice? The Sun reports that Henry Novak's killer will be allowed to have prison-to-prison vehicles with his jailed mother.
18: And Russia should be in no doubt about the resolve of this government and this Prime Minister. Our resolve to stand against Russian aggression in...
16: On the front page of the Telegraph, they're reporting that there's a looming threat with Russia building secret bases to threaten NATO. That includes, of course, us.
19: Under reform, it will be British workers first, migrant workers second.
16: And a major policy announcement out tonight from Reform UK saying that they would ban foreign nationals' right to benefits.
20: This is what climate change looks like here and now. It's why I chaired COBRA this week and why we're taking action.
16: Car wash? Forget it. A day by the pool? No way. Cabinet has been briefed on a new emergency plan as the government deals with the continuing drought. And joining me this evening, we've got Barry Gardner, Peter Blexley and Paul Cox. A big hour with all of Monday's top stories coming up. And you'll remember this from 9 p.m, won't you?

0: this, but reading between the lines, they've been lent on somewhat to make sure their messaging and communications is aligned with the rules of community cohesion, shall we say. And as a result of that, what you do is undermine your ability going forward to criticise the process.
1: Sure.
0: So they're in a very difficult position right now. They've said, oh, nobody should complain about this. This is just what happens. We should forgive and forget, etc. But all of a sudden, they're left still grieving, and these people are in prison, able to communicate with one another.
1: Just some more detail I can bring you on this, Peter, also coming to us from The Sun. Justice sources have told them that Digva's not yet had one of these calls, but when they do, they'll have to speak in English so that they can be monitored, these calls. Now, that'll be interesting, because Kiran Kaur, the mum, she had an interpreter for Punjabi during the trial. I'm of the view, I'm not saying this is the case for Kiran Kaur, but in general, I think a lot of foreign offenders in our justice system get an interpreter in to frustrate the process, and also they think it makes them look perhaps more innocent and that they didn't understand what was going on.
2: I think this happens.
1: Do you know what's extraordinary? There was a case recently, an Afghan man who was an interpreter for the British Army, and he had an interpreter in court. So he was there speaking English for soldiers, but he comes to Britain and he needs help doing it. But look, this will be a test, won't it? Does she speak English or not?
2: Yeah, we called them interrupters back in our day. Because that's generally speaking what they were there for, just to interrupt, stop the flow of an investigation, stop the flow of that interview. Yeah, when you're talking to that person and you know you're gently leading them down a path where there's a trapdoor, hopefully, that they'll fall straight through, the interrupter steps in and spoils the rhythm of it and all that kind of go.
1: All right, Paul, Barry, Peter, thank you very much. We'll be back very shortly. We will be discussing this new proposal coming in from Reform UK. They say they're going to ban foreign nationals, including those with EU-settled status, from claiming nearly all forms of welfare. There's going to be a full announcement from Robert Jenrick officially tomorrow, but we've got plenty of details already in. And if you want to learn more, you'll see it after the break.
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0: Our ties, she says, Charlie's ties, the same colour and pattern as the wrapping gift paper I used the other day for all my friend's 50th. There we go. Plenty more reaction to the gear that we're all wearing this
1: Cutting
0: evening.
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0: And you can get more of that if you stay with us here on the Alex Armstrong Late Edition with me, Charlie Peters, because we'll be doing more inside of the papers tomorrow. And we're also going to cross stateside to see what is leading the agenda in the United States. Don't go anywhere.
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5: Hello there. The heatwave across Europe will gradually be easing over the next few days. Still staying very dry for many areas though, Spain and Portugal included. We may see some isolated showers across parts of France, but it's really across the Alps, parts of Italy where we could see some intense downpours, some thunderstorms bringing some hail and also some frequent lightning. Still remaining very dry as we head into next week, along with some high temperatures. We could see the mid-30s for some areas.
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6: Hi again and welcome to your latest GB News weather update from the Met Office. A bit of a north-south split on Monday, but feeling more humid compared to the weekend for many. And in the northwest in particular, it will turn pretty wet. And that's courtesy of this next frontal system pushing in from the northwest, associated with an area of low pressure to the south of Iceland. And that will push its way southwards on Monday night to give some rain in the south too. Out there this evening, it's a bit of a mixed picture. Quite a lot of cloud around for many through the overnight hours. And there is the chance of some showery rain pretty much anywhere across the UK, possibly even in the south as well, but certainly nothing to hang your hat on. Many places will remain dry and it will be a pretty mild night. In actual fact, feeling fairly warm in the south, temperatures not falling much below 16 or 17 degrees Celsius in some towns and cities. Now, it's in the south through the early hours of Monday morning, even in the southeast, where we could see a few millimetres of rain if you're one of the lucky ones. So some bits and pieces of rain also across southwest England and Wales first thing in the morning, though these showers more drizzly and generally lighter with some mist and fog over the high ground. Largely dry for many parts of Northern Ireland and Scotland first thing in the day on Monday, perhaps the odd glimmer of brightness as well here and there. And for northeast Scotland, particularly Shetland and Orkney, it will be a largely fine day on Monday, plenty of sunny spells persisting into the afternoon here. But for western Scotland and more especially Northern Ireland, turning increasingly wet through the afternoon as this band of rain pushes in from the Atlantic and possibly the odd shower developing elsewhere, particularly for eastern England, into the afternoon too. But most of England and Wales, quite warm. Once again, highs of 26 to 28 degrees, so very warm in the sunshine with light winds and temperatures around average further north. Now for Tuesday, it's generally going to be a fairly wet start, we think, in the south first thing. Bit of uncertainty, though, how quickly this rain clears into the channel. But nonetheless, a few millimetres once again possible in some southern parts of England. Otherwise, a mixture of sunshine and showers. The showers primarily in the north and the west on Tuesday, but becoming more widespread on Wednesday and Thursday. And temperatures generally lowering as we go through the week.
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0: Welcome back to Alex Armstrong Tonight, Late Edition with me, Charlie Peters. Let's cross over to the United States, should we? Ahead of the Late Show live at midnight tonight, it's our man Ben Leo. Ben, great to see you, mate. What's coming up on tonight? Hey, Charlie, good to see you. War of words between President Trump and the BBC is getting worse and worse. In fact, it's more than just a war of words. Trump wants a $10 billion lawsuit against the BBC, which currently is scheduled for February next year, 2027, in Miami. Of course, he's accused them of defamation for their infamous splicing of his January the 6th speech. Now, the BBC, we reported yesterday, has been running all across the United States trying to find President Trump's family, his children specifically, to subpoena them so they appear in court and give evidence. They say that they were there on January the 6th. Jared Kushner reportedly helped Trump write that January the 6th speech. However, the Secret Service has so far been batting away the BBC in Florida and so on because they're trying to literally hand them papers so they are subpoenaed. So that's not been done. But today, breaking the last hour or so, President Trump has accused the BBC of harassing his children. Speaking through his legal team, he told The Telegraph a few moments ago, "The BBC intentionally defamed me, President Trump, and now the BBC is seeking to harass the president, his family and supporters by abusing the deposition process." So we're getting stuck into that. Is the BBC biting off more than it can chew? Where is the money coming from in terms of their pursuit of this case, or at least their defence of it? Because they are so far refusing to settle. The figure could be something between $5 and $10 million for them to settle, but they're choosing to go the long haul. So lots to talk about there. Is the BBC harassing President Trump's children? Charlie. Ben Leo is judge, jury and executioner in what is set to be three tricky hours for the BBC over in Washington, D.C. Top man, Ben, we will speak to you in about 20 minutes.
1: Thanks,
0: cheers.
1: Mate.
0: Right, back to the Alex Armstrong late edition. The Mail is reporting tonight, more inside their pages, that migrants are living in illegal tent shanty towns while working as delivery drivers for global brands such as Deliveroo, Just Eat and Uber Eats. The Mail's uncovered instances of delivery workers for all three brands living in homeless encampments in the capital just this week. At the largest such camp, which is under a bridge in Shoreditch in East London, the paper saw several delivery riders setting off or returning from work while living in squalid conditions without access to running water. The paper says that several stashed their distinctive jackets and satchels under pieces of cardboard before bedding down for the night. Well, let's bring in the panel now. I've got Peter Blexley, Paul Cox, Barry Gardner for more on this. Gents, we've seen these shanty towns all over London town recently, haven't we? And whenever they spring up, it's extraordinary how quickly they do spring up, Peter. But this is sort of no surprise, isn't it, that in order to stay here and get about, they're working in these jobs that are quite easy to jump into.
3: It's a cat and mouse game. There was one just a couple of hundred yards from here, not so many months ago, which I'm sure you, most of us will have passed or seen. And they simply move around. They get moved on from one area by the local authority, usually after somebody's highlighted it on social media, even better if somebody has a bit of a following, believe you me, local councils and the police, suddenly find the resources to act rather swiftly. Mm. Now there's a surprise. And who would want people from an encampment that has no running water handling your food delivery? Certainly not me.
9: No. Yeah. Exactly right. And I mean, some of the delivery square boxes that you see on the back of bikes are in a disgusting condition. And the point is this, when it's been pointed out, and there's been a number of raids that have been done on these places, but also it is organised. This is organised criminality. There are gang masters who operate these. There was one close to me. I went to the police, said, look, you can see they're operating from there. You've got all the bikes that are stashed in there. People are controlling it. And it's, again, it's the gang masters that are then having the illegals using that. And then the police can go in and do something about it. And why aren't Deliveroo making better checks? Why aren't Just Eat making better checks? Why aren't they making sure that the quality of food that reaches people that they're paying for is actually what they expect?
1: I have to say, I've not used one of these apps in years, in part because of stuff like this. We've all seen it, really. It's no surprise, this story. Paul, just some more detail I can bring you. One of the riders living in one of these shanty towns in London He's from Sudan. He said, it was 3 years ago that I came to the UK. Everyone here is from the same country in Sudan. Speaking about the camp that he's in Shoreditch, he says, you have to show an ID and register to work as a delivery rider, but some people use their friend's account. And this is going to be repeated all over the place, isn't it?
10: Yeah, I mean, I don't use any of those services, actually. I don't know why, I just never have done. But I definitely will not now, having covered it in this way. Not just because they're from Sudan, but because it's absolutely disgusting. I'm not sure that they're quite clearly using somebody else's identification. It would be impossible for them to have the appropriate identification. I would question the identification that they're using. Who is their friend that is allowing them to? Is that fake in any way? This is a very dark layer of society that we have to get to grips with. There is crime within that layer of society. They can go under the law, under the radar of the law, because, you know, we don't know who they are. I've actually seen this in an Uber before, where the guy who turns up doesn't look anything like what's on the app. You're thinking, well, Mohammed looks very different than I thought.
1: I remember once, a few years ago, I ordered something and I had like a Brazilian name, a female name, and I was told my flatmates, oh, this is charming, going to have a lovely Brazilian lady coming here shortly. And then, well, let's just say, such an offer did not appear before our front door. But that's the thing, isn't it?
15: Did you get into the Uber?
1: No, that was food being brought to me on that occasion, which not done since I've been conned by the fake Brazilian deliveress.
3: This is where I want to see an effective, thorough law enforcement, where appropriate, rounding them up, slinging them in the back of a van and deporting them.
1: Well, that's the robust delivery I think many people are watching and hoping for. Should we hear what the various companies have said about this? Yeah. Deliveroo, a spokesman there, said, we are extremely concerned to hear of these reports. We take a zero-tolerance approach to illegal working. They say that all riders have to verify their right-to-work documents during the onboarding process. Uber Eats, a spokesman there, said, we have not seen any evidence that the deliveries described were related to Uber Eats orders. They say that they're deeply committed to tackling illegal work and the criminal networks who are often behind it. A Just Eat spokesman said, last year we substantially strengthened our systems against abuse, introducing daily facial recognition checks. We continue to work closely with the Home Office to identify and address any potential methods of evading checks. All three of you, I think you'll all know this. When people come here illegally on small boats or through other clandestine means, this is one of the ways they can work, because the checks, I know we just heard those statements, they can get around it. They can get around it.
10: Yeah, and, it's funding the perpetuation of this overall crime, which I quite happily call the invasion of the UK. Yeah. If they can get here and earn like this, then they're going to keep coming.
1: OK, Paul Cox, Barry Gardner, Peter Blexley, stay there, because coming up, a former Tory cabinet minister who was once tipped for leader is among several former Tory MPs who are facing a long delay to find out if they are going to be allowed to re-stand for the party at the next election. Find out who it is in the very slow night of the very long knives. After the break, this is the Alex Armstrong Tonight Late Edition with me, Charlie Peters.
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23: People that have lived in London have chosen to move out because they don't feel... It's not about feeling safe as much. It's about feeling that they don't recognise London as the capital city of England anymore.
2: Well, I can't answer for those people. I mean, I think, you know, there are places all over the country that change. You know, there is a constant churn. There are parts of London that were once terribly, you know, poverty-stricken and that are now gentrified and are full of completely different places to the point that local people, local communities, have been squeezed out. There are places, you know, which have changed because the demographic changes. But, I mean, that happens everywhere.
4: You can say that about Bradford. You can say that about parts of Birmingham and these kind of things, some of these areas as well. But if you look at London, it's always been a bit of a melting pot.
2: Yeah.
4: It's the capital of a trading nation. It's why we have one of the best stock exchanges in the world, why we have the most investment, you know, foreign investment into this country.

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0: Hello, good morning. 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
23: I'm not looking to get into lawsuits, but I think I have an obligation to do it. This was so egregious.
0: Well, breaking just a few minutes ago, President Trump escalates his war with the BBC, accusing the broadcaster of harassing his family after they tried to subpoena his children in the $10 billion Panorama defamation case. All that in just a tick. Also tonight...
24: Far too many that have come don't work, have never worked, and never will work.
0: What do you make of this one? Reform UK has announced plans to ban foreign nationals from claiming almost all types of benefits if the party wins power. Just how much support does this policy have throughout the nation? Also...
25: You have two problems, immigration and energy, and crime too, by the way. Crime. But you have a crime problem.
0: Well, he did warn us, I guess, and this is a shocking story that rocked me today when I read it. Tonight, GB News can reveal an Eritrean man who was convicted of raping a pensioner, a male pensioner, next to a North London church, entered Britain illegally. Of course he did. Will this horrific crime spur officials into decisive action? Also tonight...
26: We did first exclude those charged with rape, convicted of rape, serious sexual offences against children.
0: Well, talking of sex offenders, Labour has announced that all rapists and serious child sex offenders will be fitted with GPS tags for at least a year following their release from prison. But should they ever be allowed out of prison in the first place?
27: This is the room where the bunk beds were, where my brothers and I slept. And it was like usually two to a bed.
0: Brand new footage unearthed of the King of Pop, Michael Jackson. GB News can exclusively reveal footage of MJ guiding filmmakers around his family home in Indiana and chatting to a young Beyonce. I'm Ben Leo, and this is The Late Show Live.

0: Hello, good morning to you. Hope you've had a pleasant weekend. Welcome to The Late Show Live. Joining me this evening in Washington is my panel. We have journalist and broadcaster Mark Albert and chair of Republicans Overseas UK, Greg Swenson. And in London, former Labour MP Stephen Pound and GB News contributor, House Husband's favourite, Paul Cox. Hello, you two. Thank you for your company. Paul, I know, so it's the most unoriginal intro for you of all time.
1: I like it.
0: I always do it, but it still makes me chuckle, so that's all that matters. Right, we've got some breaking news to start the show this evening. A major development in President Trump's war with the BBC tonight as he accuses the broadcaster of trying to harass his family. It's the latest chapter in the saga of his $10 billion Panorama lawsuit after the BBC's lawyers asked a Florida court to force Donald Trump Jr., Ivanka Trump and Jared Kushner, the president's son-in-law, to testify and give evidence in the case. A spokesman for Mr. Trump's legal team has told the Daily Telegraph tonight the BBC intentionally defamed President Donald J. Trump, and now the BBC is seeking to harass him, his family and supporters by abusing the deposition process. The BBC is simply trying to distract away from their own obvious liability. Well, it comes, of course, that in November, the Telegraph revealed that separate parts of Mr. Trump's speech on that fateful day, on January the 6th, have been spliced together for the Panorama documentary, making it appear as though he encouraged his supporters to storm the Capitol building after he lost the election. In fact, he said he wanted supporters to demonstrate peacefully. Let's get a word from my American panel here, first of all. Mark Albert, Greg Swenson. Good evening, chaps. This is breaking in the past couple of moments. We heard yesterday how the BBC was trying to subpoena Donald Trump Jr., Ivanka Trump and her husband, Jared Kushner, by literally going to their home in Florida and trying to whack them with court papers.
1: Right.
0: The Secret Service was saying, no, no chance, off you go, you're not having these papers anywhere near them. Now, Trump today, Greg, has said, you're harassing my family.
1: Yeah, I think it's backfired on the BBC. I mean, of course, you know, people used a discovery process to try to find some, you know, information that might embarrass the plaintiff and maybe dial it down a bit. But they've already admitted that they were wrong. They admitted that they did, you know, have committed the crime, so to speak, if you want to call
0: but
1: it
0: they
1: that.
0: Deny they defamed him.
1: Right.
0: They said, how can we defame you when you went and won the election?
1: Yeah, so they're arguing that there shouldn't be great liability. What they should have done, in my view, is just quietly settled. And that's really what the president always does with the networks. And so I think it's a big mistake by the BBC.
0: Yeah, I think if they had settled, it would have been something like $5 to $10 million dollars potentially. But Mark, is it harassing, forget who it is, the president or Joe Bloggs, is it harassment when you just try and serve court papers?
2: So I actually covered the justice system for many, many years when I was a journalist, and discovery is going to open the closets and the skeletons, and they're going to be wide-ranging discovery. It doesn't surprise me in the least that these subpoenas were attempted to be served. I don't think they were successful in any of the subpoenas, right? Because in New York at Trump Tower, they wouldn't accept them either, I think the article said. Not a surprise that they're trying to do it. And when you're a plaintiff and you sue for defamation, you have to expect that there's going to be discovery. Especially if there's not a settlement.
0: So what happens legally if the BBC literally, whoever's serving these papers on behalf of the BBC, if they just can't physically get the papers in Donald Trump Jr.'s hands, Jared Kushner's hands?
2: Yes.
0: Doesn't happen?
2: Well, you have a certain amount of time, and then there can be electronic service, but essentially you have to go through the motions of doing it the way that it's normally done first. So I suspect here that the BBC is going to ask for some accommodation.
0: Okay. Do you think, Greg, that the BBC will ever settle this case? Because the trial is set for February 27.
1: I think they will. I think they'd be crazy to go to court on it. So, you know, because again, they've already admitted that what they accused them of actually happened. And it's quite clear. So if there was any argument that they didn't do it or that it was a simple mistake, okay, fine. But yeah. I think they'd be
0: you
1: better
0: think it's
1: off.
0: Black and white. Do you think he was defamed, Mark?
2: So I'm not a lawyer. So what I would say is I don't think the BBC is going to settle. I'd be really surprised.
0: You think they'll go for it?
2: I'd be really surprised if they settle.
0: Well, what they'll do if they do that, if they go the full hog and they go to Miami in 2027, February, they'll be using, I suspect, either insurance money, they're covered with insurance, or worse, license fee money from the great British public.
2: And I don't know how that works with the license fee, but they're going to have to pay for it somehow.
0: Well, people paying that license fee, let's ask the chaps in London, Stephen Pound, Paul Cox, if that's the case, and again, Paul, we don't know whether they are using license fee money, they may be using insurance money. But if that is the case and they go the full hog to Miami and face Trump in court, is that a betrayal of the license fee? If indeed they are using license fee money, which we don't know if they are.
3: Well, we don't, but we can safely assume that up to the point they go to court that they are, because there isn't an insurance claim before court. So everybody, like the chaps wandering around trying to subpoena Donald Trump and his family, are on the, one way or the other, directly or otherwise, on the payroll of the BBC, which means that unless they're being paid for by BBC International or whatever the limited company is that pays a lot of their highest earners, which makes money for

0: their chances in some way. But this, I'm not sure that's such a shrewd move at all, Ben.
1: Ben, I don't think they've got any choice.
2: They're taking a gamble, definitely. Yeah. Stephen?
1: Yeah, I really don't think the BBC have got any choice here. And by the way, it's good evening to you and the panel. Look, the reality is that we're not talking about millions here, we're talking about billions. And that's what Donald Trump's initial figure was. And what the BBC are trying to do with Discovery, the first element of their discovery is to actually find out his financial position. Because Donald Trump said, I have suffered financially as a result of this. Now, it's perfectly legitimate under those circumstances, if Donald Trump is saying that he's actually suffered because of this, to find out, okay, let's see the details, let's see about your money. Let's see about the earnings and let's see what you've actually lost. The other thing is, of course, this case is being heard in Florida. And that's the idea that there's a huge number of people watching the BBC in Florida is something which I have to say comes as something of a shock to me. I'm not a great defender.
2: Well, can I explain the president's the issue with that? So the lawyers have said in previous court documents that the Panorama documentary in question was played on iPlayer, and they say that many Floridians, Americans can access iPlayer with VPNs. The documentary was also distributed to a North American production company, and it was shown in Canada as well as some other jurisdictions. And they also say the BBC went to Mar-a-Lago to film part of this documentary, and Trump's lawyers claim that by doing that they are somehow bringing America as a jurisdiction into the documentary itself. That's their argument anyway.
1: Is there any evidence whatsoever that we have any, is there any data on the traffic on the iPlayer, whatever it was? You know, how do we actually itemise or actually identify that traffic? Because I don't see how they can do it. But the overall point is, would the BBC actually cough up now with your money and my money and Paul's money, or will they actually carry on? My opinion is that they simply cannot afford to capitulate at this stage. Don't forget, Donald Trump has got a good track record. He's sued three of the major news outlets in the United States, and he's got a huge amount of money from them. However, each one of those news outlets is actually partially dependent upon the goodwill of the presidency and the White House. So I think those particular ones had a real interest in settling. The BBC doesn't have that interest. However, your key point is, if they do go for broke, do you think any single member of the BBC staff will actually be out of pocket? I rather doubt it.
2: Yeah, some interesting comments coming in on your say. Original Cowgirl, good morning to you. You've said it's no surprise the BBC are stupid bringing his family into it. Everyone knows he's fiercely protective of his family. Of course he isn't going to react well. The BBC are screwed. Robert has said the BBC lied and cons the British public with this deception, and all the people involved need to be sacked and lose their work pension. That's a bit harsh. I mean, what about the people working in Radio 2 or CBBC who had nothing to do with that Panorama documentary? But Neil, Yorkshire lad, hello Neil, good morning. You make a good point, probably true as well. You've said wrong, the BBC licence fee payers won't be paying for this. The insurers will have been running this case from day one. That's how professional indemnity insurance works. However, the BBC will have to pay in excess and the insurance will be capped, which I guess, to your point, Stephen, is the gamble the BBC are taking. They could settle this now, maybe for $5, $10 million, or lose in trial in Miami next year and be forced to pay, who knows, $2-3 billion.
1: Is there any evidence that Donald Trump... Would Donald Trump settle for that? There's no evidence that he would. If you remember when he first started talking about this case, he was talking about billions. Do you honestly think he's going to dial down and actually settle for a lower limit? That's not the way the man works.
2: He just wants the win. I don't think he cares about the money. I think he just wants to win in court. I mean, Greg, you agree with that? Just
3: agree, very quickly. Totally, and that's why he's settled for relatively small sums with the other networks here in the U.S. So, again, if the BBC offered £5 or £10 million, I think he'd probably take it. He just wants to chalk it up. And again, they've already admitted that there was some wrongdoing.
2: Yeah. I think he'd probably take a couple of million. Right. On the issue of the BBC splicing a clip of President Trump, the broadcaster has said in a statement it sincerely regrets the manner in which the video clip was edited, but they did add that they strongly disagree there's a basis for a defamation claim in this case. Very good. GBnews.com/yoursay. Keep those comments coming in for now. 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
4: Far too many that have come don't work, have never worked, and never will work.
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24: Hello, welcome back. Very quick correction. Robert, on your say, gave a comment. It was a great comment. And I thought it said that all BBC workers from any department should be sanctioned and lose their pensions. He's quite rightly picked me up and said, no, Ben, I meant all those involved in the deception of the Trump BBC case. So, Robert, happy to correct that. Sorry about that. That's what happens when I collate comments on the hoof. Right, let's move on. Breaking in the last few hours, Reform UK has announced plans to ban foreign nationals from claiming almost all types of benefits if the party wins power. The proposal forms part of a wider effort to cut more than £50 billion a year from the welfare bill. Yes, £50 billion, whopping number, with the party claiming the foreign national ban would save around £21 billion alone over 5 years. The ban would cover the European Union nationals with settled status in the UK, forcing a full renegotiation of the UK's Brexit deal with Brussels and putting the rights of British expats in the EU at risk. Well, what have Labour said? A spokesman has hit out at the scheme, saying these plans would mean ripping up the UK's withdrawal agreement with the EU, plunging the UK back into years of Brexit negotiations and stripping support from potentially millions of people who have lawfully lived, worked and paid taxes in Britain for years and, in many cases, decades. Let's dissect this now with senior analyst at the and head of campaigns at Onward UK, Joanna Marchong. Joanna, good to see you. Thank you for staying up with The Late Show Live. It sounds good, the headline, Reform UK, 50 billion quid a year saved from foreign nationals being stripped of their benefits. How realistic is it, though, Joanna?
25: I think that's what everyone's asking, right? I think out of the 21 billion that they want to save, 13 billion has to, so the majority share is coming from universal credit payments. Talking about who claims that, 84.5% are in the UK, Ireland and right to vote category. So those are supposedly, you know, people we don't necessarily want to touch, but 9% come from the EU and a lot of them are actually in employment. So about 57%, so 60% of them are in.

0: welfare bill has to be in some way diminished. I think most sensible, rational people would suggest that. But I would also say most sensible and rational people would say, you can't do this retrospectively. We can possibly say from now on this will happen. But you cannot, in all honesty.
1: Say,
0: because you can't really say, it's not actually fair and reasonable for us to say to somebody who's been here for 5 years, completely legally, paying tax, just paying their way, to suddenly say, your kids can't go to school.
1: I don't think it's fair and reasonable for a foreigner to come to the UK, not work, and then sponge off the state. I don't think that's fair and reasonable.
0: Hang on a second. We don't know that they're sponging off the state. You're talking, am I sponging off the state because
1: I'm a pensioner? If they're claiming benefits and not working, they're sponging.
0: Well, we don't know this. We're talking about, I mean, Paul was talking about the Deliveroo
1: people. Well, no, they are. Stephen, sorry to keep interrupting you. Sorry to keep it interrupted, but let's clarify this point. If they're in the UK and they're a foreign national and they're not working and they're not contributing to society economically, but yet they are claiming benefits from people who can be asked to get up and go to work, they are sponging off the state. Let's agree on that.
0: Hang on a second. If they're in this country legally and they're not working, then that's an entirely different matter. Then the ordinary sanctions should apply. But most of these people we're talking about are here who have not got settled status, who do not have recourse to public funds, who do not receive benefits, and receive the most minimal accommodation while their cases are being pursued. What I would say, and I hope that you and I would agree on this, is that the quickest way of solution to this is choke the problem off at source, and when people come here, they actually get processed and deported if necessary, or given the right to come in here and pay tax. Now, the reality is, should we say, retrospectively, that whatever you've done, if you've played by the rules no longer apply. That's not the British way.
1: Well, I don't think the British way has been working that well, actually, over the past couple of decades. And I will just say, I don't care if you're here legally and you've done all the paperwork, and I don't care. If you're a foreign national and you've come to the UK and you've not contributed and you're sponging off the state with welfare, all while hard-working Brits get up at the early hours, go to work, they graft for between 8 and 12 hours a day, struggle to feed their kids and pay their bills while you're claiming benefits, I don't care. I don't care if it's un-British or not. I mean, that's a nonsense argument anyway. You should not be having benefits. And if you don't like it, they should just be sent home. If you don't like it, go back to your own country. Greg, any thoughts on this?
2: Yeah, well, it's got to be, you have to consider the pull factor, as Hillary always points out, you know, that the incentive is to move from any other country in Europe, move to the UK because the benefits are more generous and the rules are less stringent. So that's got to be one issue. And for Labour to complain about, what does this do to the Brexit process? This is an opportunity to exercise sovereignty because the UK and Europe combined, I've mentioned it before, 25% of the world's GDP, yet 60% of welfare spending. This is an opportunity for the UK to stop the insanity that the EU is really trapped in. So, you know, it's an opportunity. If there's exceptions for people who have actually worked and they need a little extra push, okay, let's make that exception. But generally speaking, anybody who's here in the UK without working should be deported.
1: I mean, I'm mainly talking about those who bring their dependents over, who don't lift a finger, don't work, they've been here for a year or two, have never worked, and then go and claim benefits. Yeah. I mean, absolutely not. Mark, what's the situation in the UK? In the USA, do you have welfare for foreigners?
3: So there's a caveat. Let's look at Springfield, Ohio, where there's a lot of talk about the Haitians that have been
1: the dogs and the cats.
2: The dog eaters.
3: Exactly, there was no evidence for that. But now the Trump administration has ended temporary protected status. You just had Ohio's governor, Mike DeWine, write in the New York Times 2 days ago, quote, in Springfield, Ohio, Haitian nationals have played a major role in the city's economic comeback. They fill jobs, etc. So there are circumstances where nationals can come to the U.S. legally and they can qualify for some benefits with the handshake agreement that they will contribute to the local economy, pay taxes, and all this stuff. And just one final point, Paul mentioned Spain. I just got back from Spain last night. I was there for the eclipse on Wednesday, which was amazing if you've never seen an eclipse.
1: Is that why you went? Sorry to hijack. Is that why you went for the eclipse?
3: 13 months ago, I put on my calendar August 12th, I will be in Valencia, Spain for the eclipse that was on the Arc of Totalia.
1: Let's talk about that. Finish your point, then I'll quiz you on that.
3: And people were actually talking to me about the generous Spain benefits. Like, hey, did you know? And it came up spontaneously. So this is a conversation happening throughout Europe.
1: Got it. What was the eclipse like? Good?
3: Amazing. If you've never seen a total solar eclipse, it is otherworldly. It is magical. We saw it. It's right before sunset. everything goes dark. The cicadas, the birds, everybody goes quiet. Wow. The temperature drops at least, I don't know, what would it be, Celsius, 5, 6, 7 yeah. degrees Celsius. It is unbelievable. And then in totality, you look at this glowing, shimmering orb in the sky. It is unbelievable.
1: You sound like you work in television with your communication skills, your oratory, your beautiful descriptions. Did you wear those funny glasses?
3: I did. That's how you saw it. And I'll see everyone August 2nd. Of 2027 in Luxor, Egypt.
1: Is there another one?
3: That's the next one.
1: I missed the UK. I missed the Spain UK one, so I'll be there for that. Right, let's move on. Still ahead tonight on The Late Show Live.
4: You have two problems, immigration and energy. And crime, too, by the way. Crime. But you have a crime problem.
1: Well, Trump did try and warn us. Tonight, GB News can reveal an Eritrean man who was convicted of raping an elderly male pensioner next to a North London church. Yeah, it's unbelievable. The details coming shortly. Well, any guesses how he got to Britain? Illegally is the answer. Will this horrific crime spur officials, our government, our leaders, our politicians into decisive action? 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
23: I've been in Westminster for a long time, but I know that though power may be here, its effect on people's lives is across the whole of the country. 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
1: Self-taught, one of the most disgusting stories that I've laid my eyes upon in the past, I don't know, year or two. 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Of course he did. 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
4: Hello, welcome back. The government has announced that all rapists and child sex offenders, or serious child sex offenders, I mean, to me, it's silly wording, really. All child sex offenders are serious. Anyway, they'll all be fitted with GPS tags for at least a year following their release from prison. Under the plans, probation officers will monitor offenders 24 hours a day, with anyone breaching their conditions facing an immediate return to jail. The announcement comes after the Prime Minister, Andy Burnham, vowed to block the early release of PC Andrew Harper's killers after already moving to exclude around 1,000 rapists and child groomers from emergency early release schemes. So is the policy a welcome move, or should these type of offenders ever really be let out in the first place? Let's speak to David Shipley, journalist and writer, about this. David, I guess the year on a tag, fine. I would argue for child rapists and paedophiles, they should never be let out. And in actual fact, I think we should bring back capital punishment for those types of people. But anyway, what's your thoughts?
23: I mean, yes, I agree with you. But I think, unfortunately, we're not in a place where we're going to get the noose back for those sorts of sex offenders anytime soon. So in the meantime, we've got to do what we can. I think what the government's pitching sounds very high tech. You might imagine, you know, there's a sort of big monitoring station where every, you know, there's lights flashing on screens and we can see where these sex offenders are. It's not going to be like that at all. They're talking about near real time, which means that the probation officer will be told sometime after the sex offender's been in a particular place, they've been there. And the other really big problem is the tagging system already isn't working and the probation service isn't working. So the tagging system, that the office, the National Audit Office did a big report last month about this. Literally, they don't even know how many people should be tagged who aren't. So the idea they're going to be able to cope with this huge influx of new people to monitor is nonsense. And probation are now calling strike action ballots because they're basically saying the system isn't safe. They don't have enough staff to supervise the people who've already been released.
4: Right.
23: And the probation union actually said last week that women are going to be killed because of this early release scheme. So it's one of these high-tech ideas, but the infrastructure just isn't there, and I don't think it's going to make it any safer.
4: So we haven't got enough prisons.

0: prisons, so they're being let out to free up prison space. Probation isn't working because I guess there's not enough probation officers and no resources, so they're striking. Why does nothing work, David?
1: I mean, I think partly this is the Tories' fault. You know, the Tories did fail to get a grip of this system in their 14 years in power, and they did a lot of damage to it. But actually, Labour have had 2 years, and the idea with the early releases was only ever to buy some time. And in those 2 years, they haven't built any more prison places, or hardly any more. They've let probation stay flat or go backwards. The tagging system is still broken. They are failing on the fundamentals of fixing these different bits of the state. And really, they just need to grapple with this. There needs to be primary legislation to force the building of new prisons, overruling planning laws, just get them done. Because we can't be in a situation where we're releasing people that we know pose a risk. When the probation union is saying women are going to be killed, and we're doing that just because we don't have enough prison spaces, that's not acceptable.
0: Yeah, David, thank you so much. It is unacceptable. And I just wonder why. Remember during COVID, we erected, was it 5 or 6 Nightingale hospitals very quickly, which ended up not being used at all, actually. I think there was about 2 patients in just one of them. Why can't we do that with prisons of some sort? Anyway, David, thank you very much. David Shipley, journalist and writer. Let's pose that question to Stephen Pound in London alongside Paul Cox. Stephen, why do we need a bricks and mortar prison to be built? I mean, ideally, of course, their first choice, but in the absence of any quick planning laws or fast track process where we can get that done, why can't we just erect some Nightingale style prisons and keep all the pedos and I'll leave it at that, keep all the wrong'uns in those prisons?
2: Well, because they could only be used for sort of Category C prisons, because, quite frankly, you know, if you built a temporary prison, it would not be a secure one. But look, a couple of things. I spent quite a bit of time in Dartmoor Prison as a prison officer, admittedly as part of an investigation. And they had a thing there called the VPU, the Vulnerable Prisoner Unit, which was mostly consist of people who were, you know, paedophiles and child sex offenders. And one of the things that I learned from the governor there was that paedophilia is not curable. It actually gets worse, and even if the person is castrated, they still have this urge, because it's about power. And yet, this is the terrifying thing, that these people that we're talking about are not anything to do with the early release system. These are people who are reaching the end of their sentence. A sentence, even though they're convicted of child sex offence or paedophilia, has been passed by a judge, and in many cases by a judge and a jury. So you have the parole board system in this country. If a person is sentenced to a very long period of prison, they can then apply to the parole board, and the parole board has to make the decision. I find it incomprehensible, and as I suspect, Ben, you do as well, how anybody convicted of these totally, almost indescribably heinous crimes could ever satisfy the parole board's requirement.
0: Would you support killing them then, Stephen?
2: No, I think, no, I don't believe in doing that. I think that they should
0: be... What do we do with them then? They can't be cured. They're child rapists, child groomers, demons from the depths of hell. How do we deal with them? We put
2: them where the sunshine comes with stripes. We put them behind bars for our protection as a country and our children's protection. They simply cannot do it. But why do the judges only give them the short sentences? Why does the parole board release them? These are the questions we need to ask. And the only thing is, what was the actual nature? Because you and I are using the words paedophilia and child sex offence. We don't know these particular details. All I can say is that, for me, it absolutely sticks in my throat that they should be released ever.
0: Yeah, well said, Stephen. Paul, last word to you on this. We'll just stick with the UK for this this question. Last word to you.
3: Yeah, look, I'm glad Stephen shares the same point of view as I do on this. That these, it's unimaginable to us all on this panel how they can arrive to this position in their lives, but they do not deserve a place in decent society at all.
2: And we're both parents, so I think we speak from...
3: Yes.
0: Yeah, I mean, I think they should all be put in some sort of Squid Game-style room somewhere and just left to fend for themselves. Mark, you have something to say?
4: So in Minnesota, I used to report in Minneapolis, and there was a huge controversy over a civil commitment program they have in Minnesota. So when a sex offender's sentence is up, Minnesota still keeps them confined, and the U.S. Supreme Court declined to overturn this. And so that is the program in Minnesota. There are sex offenders who, after their sentence is up, they stay confined in a civil commitment program for treatment.
0: Wow. How long for? What, permanently?
4: Indefinitely, until they are ruled to be cured.
0: Well, it sounds like a lot more organized and resourced than things currently are in the UK. Like, we can't really do much at the moment. I'm not sure what's gone wrong, but we can't seem to do anything. So that's sort of the main problem. Greg, any comments on this before I say goodnight? Good night. Goodbye for this hour.
5: I'm with you, Ben. They shouldn't get out of jail in the first place. And if they do, keep those monitors on them indefinitely, not for 1 year.
0: Yeah. All right. Great stuff. GBnews.com/your say. Get your thoughts in on that. Let's see what comments we've got very quickly. Lots of people. I don't know what's going on with your say. There's some bots or repeats where comments are being repeated. Joe has said, what's attack going to achieve? If they were bothered about jail, they wouldn't have done the crime the first time round. Glynis, hello Glynis, hope you're well. You've said a National Audit Office report revealed that thousands of offenders in England and Wales who should wear electronic GPS monitoring tags remain unmonitored due to systemic delays, phishing backlogs and contractor gaps. Right, more coming up in the next hour, including this.
6: This is the room where the bunk beds were, where my brothers and I slept. And it was like usually two of them.
0: Shock new footage of the King of Pop. GB News can exclusively reveal footage of Michael Jackson guiding filmmakers around his family home in Indiana and chatting to a young Beyonce. Are you an MJ fan? Do you think he's a predator? We'll discuss that, all that and more after the break. See you in a sec.
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8: Good morning and welcome to your latest GB News weather update from the Met Office. Certainly a more changeable week of weather on the way out there this week. It's quite wet in some northern areas today. Southern areas will hold on to some sunshine for at least a while, but it will be turning more humid for all of us. So out there this morning, a few showers in the south and the southwest of England in particular. But for many parts of England, Wales and northeast Scotland, it will be a largely dry day. The best of the sunshine by this afternoon, probably for parts of Wales, central, southern and southwestern parts of the UK. Turning quite wet, though, for Northern Ireland and western Scotland. The odd heavier burst of rain pushing in here through the afternoon. Quite a humid feel wherever you are out there this afternoon. And highs in the south, 26 to 28 degrees Celsius. So another very warm day, particularly in the sunnier areas. Now, out across northeastern parts of Scotland, it will be a lot fresher here. Quite a cool feeling day with temperatures a little bit below average for August. But actually, there'll be plenty of sunny spells out there on Monday afternoon for Shetland and Orkney. Turning increasingly wet, though, for western Scotland, the central belt, as we head towards the rush hour. And for Northern Ireland, some heavy bursts of rain pushing in here as well, particularly through this evening. Mostly dry at this point across Wales and southern parts of England, so plenty of evening sunshine here. Just a small chance of a shower for southeastern England for a time. Now, through the course of tonight, the rain spreads its way northeastwards across Scotland and also southwards across England. So quite a wet night to come for many parts of the UK. The rain in the south quite showery, but several millimetres of rain possible in a few spots. So some welcome rain for the gardeners and the farmers. Look at these temperatures, though, 15 to 18 degrees Celsius overnight. So quite a warm and humid start to Tuesday. Bit of uncertainty as to how quickly the rain clears away from southern England on Tuesday morning. It might just hang back a little bit longer than the graphics suggest at this stage. Northeastern Scotland will also stay fairly wet, particularly Shetland and Orkney. Otherwise, a mixture of sunny spells and scattered showers for northwestern areas, and mostly dry with hazy sunshine for parts of England and Wales. Not as warm as today, but still temperatures above average in the south, a cooler, more blustery feel in the north.
7: Today, clouds overhead. Total zen within. 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
29: I'm not looking to get into lawsuits, but I think I have an obligation to do it. This was so egregious.
0: President Trump escalates his war with the BBC, accusing the broadcaster of harassing his family after they tried to subpoena his children in the $10 billion Panorama defamation case. More details on that in just a sec. Also tonight...
30: Far too many that have come don't work, have never worked, and never will work.
0: Reform UK has announced plans to ban foreign nationals from claiming almost all types of benefits if the party wins power. Just how much support, though, do you reckon the policy would have all throughout the country? Also tonight...
6: This is the room where the bunk beds were, where my brothers and I slept. And it was like usually two of them.
0: Shocking new footage of the King of Pop never seen before. GB News can exclusively reveal footage of Michael Jackson guiding filmmakers around his family home in Indiana, chatting including to a young Beyonce. Also tonight...
31: Net zero by 2050 is impossible. It is making families poorer, energy bills more expensive.
0: A major decision looms over the future of drilling in the North Sea, with the Scottish Conservatives warning that blocking the Jackdaw and Rosebank oil and gas fields is a matter of life and death. Do you agree? Also tonight...